0: some of the highlights, and not to exclude others, but that they were quite significant.
1: That was Pope Leo reflecting on his time in France in his own words on the flight back to Rome. And also thinking back on the Pope's apostolic journey to the nation was Sister Natalie Beckhardt, the Undersecretary of the General Secretariat of the Synod of Bishops. Speaking to Vatican Radio's Deborah Castellana-Luboff in France, Sister Beckhardt shared what she sees as the impact and the legacy of this first official papal visit to the country of France in about 18 years.
2: I think so many people have been touched by what has happened. We can see that there was really a kind of encounter between Pope Leo and between friends and so many people who were there. You know, we are in a very secularized country, but Pope Leo has highlighted and has given us, I speak also as French, really to be aware of our long history of faith in this country, how really Christianity has shaped also all the history, and at the same time, recognizing it, opening hope for the future, highlighting also how so many, you know, young people now are trying to ask to be baptized, and helping us, you know, just to be Christian among the others and to help the church, yes, to continue the journey in this society. And I think it was really a gift because, you know, like many other societies, especially in Europe, it's not an easy situation with the international situation, with so many divisions, with the political, also economical situation. So for so many people, it has been really a moment of really just joy, hope, and feeling unity. As you know, we really needed that. So I think it has been really a moment of grace. The context of our country to have together the president of the country, President Macron, the president of the Bishops' Conference speaking also, and the Pope, of course. So many different people in the room with also the interreligious dimension because there were delivered also a commitment. And that's highlighting also the history of Europe, each one with this angle, but I think that was the fact that the Pope was clapped, you know, and ovationed during such a time, it really speaks a lot. And I think it's, yes, for everybody, it has been a moment of grace.
1: That was Sister Natalie Beckhardt, Undersecretary of the General Secretariat of the Synod of Bishops, reflecting on the Pope's journey to France. And in Vietnam, the local Catholic Church is working to help integrate millions of people migrating to Ho Chi Minh City in search of work, education, and opportunity. In the midst of all the change that comes with relocating for different reasons, the church also seeks to keep the parish as a place of faith, belonging, and solidarity for those looking for welcome and support. Sister Christine Masivo tells us more.
3: Ho Chi Minh City, Vietnam's economic center, is experiencing rapid social and economic transformation as millions of people move from across the country in search of work, education, and new opportunities. Amid this migration, the Catholic Church is adapting its pastoral mission to meet the changing needs of urban communities, with particular attention to migrants, families, and young people. The auxiliary Bishop John Baptiste Nguyen Quan Tuyen says many young migrants arrive in the city alone, separated from their families and the parish communities where they grew up. To help prevent isolation, the church organizes monthly gatherings for migrants who come to study and work. The Archdiocese of Ho Chi Minh City has more than 700,000 Catholics across 205 parishes, making parish communities important places of prayer, belonging, and practical support. The church is also responding to growing pressure of family life, including financial difficulties, long working hours, changing attitudes towards marriage, and influence of digital culture. Bishop Nguyen Quan Tuyen says pastoral efforts focus on accompanying families and strengthening relationships through faith. With Catholic schools not currently permitted under Vietnamese legal framework, parishes play a particularly important role in religious education and catechesis for children, young people, and adults. Beyond worship and formation, Catholic communities also provide charitable assistance to migrants and vulnerable people. As Ho Chi Minh City continues to expand, the Catholic Church faces the challenge of accompanying people through profound social change. For migrants seeking a new beginning, families facing new pressures, and young people searching for meaning and community, the Church is seeking to remain a place of welcome, faith, and solidarity in a city constantly on the move. Sister Christine Massivo, CPS.
1: And in world news, Russian forces struck the Ukrainian capital again, just hours after a drone attack on the National Academy of Sciences in the city's historic center killed at least two people. Nathan Morley shares the latest.
4: According to reports, explosions were heard across the city early on Tuesday, with the mayor saying missile debris had fallen in the courtyard of one building, whilst a second had caught fire in another part of the city. The attacks come as Russia has begun hitting the capital and other Ukrainian cities with faster, higher-flying jet drones. According to the Ukrainian president, 90 out of 120 drones which were fired at Ukraine on Monday were jet-propelled rather than propeller-driven, with an interception rate for this type of drone standing at around 57%. Last week, the president addressed the United Nations general debate in New York and called for an end to the war. Ukraine also featured prominently in discussions during a meeting of the UN Security Council. The discussions focused primarily on the rising number of civilian casualties in Russian attacks on Ukrainian cities far from the front line, the protection of civilians, humanitarian access to the territories of Ukraine, which are occupied by the Russian Federation, and the need to achieve a just and lasting peace in accordance with the UN Charter. Meanwhile, aside from the ongoing deadly Russian drone strikes and bombing, UN human rights investigators have recently published a report providing strong evidence of widespread sexual violence against civilians and prisoners of war who are held by the Russian Federation. Danielle Bell is the head of the UN Human Rights Monitoring Mission in Ukraine.
5: It occurred throughout captivity, from capture, admission procedures, transfer, interrogation, in the cells, in the shower, even before release or exchange. And we documented the same practices occurring across facilities. These violations involved personnel from multiple Russian state structures, including armed forces.
4: The investigator noted that almost three-quarters of Ukrainian prisoner of war survivors and almost half of the civilian detainee survivors have experienced sexual violence more than once. For Vatican Radio, this is Nathan Morley reporting.
1: As the Church celebrates the feast of St. Gabriel the Archangel, the Dicastery for Communication released the theme for the 2027 World Communications Day. As Devin Watkins reports, the theme focuses on calling Christians to a new gaze, paying attention in the age of clickbait.
6: On Tuesday, the Holy See's Dicastery for Communication released the theme for the 61st World Communications Day. The theme in 2027 will be A New Gaze, Paying Attention in the Age of Clickbait, according to a press release. This year's theme invites Christians to open ourselves to a conversion of our gaze, to look again with attention and with love. The attention economy, read the press release, with its struggle for a few moments of interest amid the rapid and endless flow of content, is transforming not only our cognitive abilities, but also the depth of our interpersonal communication. Only by paying attention to others with love can we see the world, others, even ourselves, as Christ sees us, called by name and loved. Our communication changes when our gaze chooses to encounter others rather than judge them, it said. People are inundated every moment of every day with expectations of rapid reactions and superficial relationships, resulting in a lack of genuine attention fueled by a digital culture. Yet attention is a precious form of generosity, noted the press release. The word attention comes from attendere, to reach out toward the other and toward the truth. Christian communication, it added, can rediscover attention as both a gift and a way of seeing, the gaze of Jesus who saw and allowed himself to be touched. Rather than seeking to capture attention, communicating is about safeguarding attention as a precious resource for relationships. In our modern age of clickbait, Christians are invited to pay attention and rediscover a healthy form of attention to one another. Communication is not just about words, concluded the press release. It involves the entire person and asks us to look, hear, and feel again in order to answer Christ's call. World Communications Day 2027 takes place in many parts of the world, including the United States and England and Wales, on May 9th, but is celebrated on different days in various parts of the world, as set by the National Bishops' Conferences. I'm Devin Watkins.
1: And 15 years after the introduction of the first law on the prevention and combating of money laundering and terrorist financing in the Vatican City State, the best way to honor this progress is not simply to celebrate it, but to subject it once again to careful scrutiny. This was at the heart of the address which Archbishop Anthony Ekpo, Excessor for General Affairs of Secretary of State, said at a conference this morning in Rome. He stressed that efforts to review and strengthen the system are all the more necessary given the increasingly widespread use of technologies in financial crime. The next 15 years will bring risks that would have been difficult to imagine in 2010, and so we must address these issues in the current day of today. And that brings us to the end of this edition of Vatican and World News. For more on these and other stories, please visit our Vatican News website and all our social media accounts, where you can follow along with Pope Leo as his upcoming events as successor of St. Peter. Many thanks today go to the new Daniele Tanzilli, and of course, a special thanks to all of you for joining us. In the Vatican, I'm Kelsey Gussie.

0: Laudato Jesus Christus. Vatican and World News.
1: In the headlines this Tuesday, September 29th, look back with us at the Pope's apostolic journey through his own words on the flight back to Rome. The church in Vietnam is helping integrate the hundreds of people migrating in search of work and education. And the Dicaster for Communication releases the theme for the 2027 World Communications Day. In the Vatican, I'm Kelsey Gussie. And after concluding his four-day apostolic journey to France, Pope Leo XIV held the traditional in-flight press conference with the 80 journalists from around the world on the plane heading back to Rome, Italy. Before answering any of their questions, the Pope started by reflecting on his time in the cities of Paris, Lourdes, and Metz, and highlighting how the intense schedule was filled with many blessings.
2: While in a certain sense it was a very intense program, the 4 days were literally filled with many blessings, almost miracles, I would say, especially the time while at Lourdes, walking with, accompanying so many people who are sick and suffering, and seeing how the grace of God's presence manifested in many different ways, touches people's hearts, transforms their lives, and to use an expression that I mentioned there, restores dignity to the sick, the elderly, those who in some parts of society are discarded. So there were many signs, many expressions, many symbols throughout the 4 days. Personally, I felt very blessed myself to have the privilege to visit France, to encourage especially young people who are obviously searching for something. It was so apparent at the stadium the evening with 80,000 young people gathered together from around France. And their enthusiasm and their joy and the sense of hope that they offered, but especially I think that they received and will be able to share with others. So amongst the many different things that we celebrated and lived during these 4 days, I would say those were some of the highlights, and not to exclude others, but that they were quite significant.
1: That was Pope Leo reflecting on his time in France in his own words on the flight back to Rome. And also thinking back on the Pope's apostolic journey to the nation was Sister Natalie Beckhardt, the Undersecretary of the General Secretariat of the Synod of Bishops. Speaking to Vatican Radio's Deborah Castellana-Luboff in France, Sister Beckhardt shared what she sees as the impact and the legacy of this first official papal visit to the country of France in about 18 years.
3: I think so many people have been touched by what has happened. We can see that there was really a kind of encounter between Pope Leo and between France and so many people who were there. You know, we are in a very secularized country, but Pope Leo has highlighted and has given us, I speak also as French, really to be aware of our long history of faith in this country, how really Christianity has shaped also all the history, and at the same time, recognizing it, opening hope for the future, highlighting also how so many, you know, young people now are trying to ask to be baptized, and helping us, you know, just to be Christian among the others and to help the church, yes, to continue the journey in this society. And I think it was really a gift because, you know, like many other societies, especially in Europe, it's not an easy situation with the international situation, with so many divisions, with the political, also economical situation. So for so many people, it has been really a moment of really just joy, hope, and feeling unity. As you know, we really needed that. So I think it has been really a moment of grace. The context of our country to have together the president of the country, President Macron, the president of the Bishops' Conference speaking also, and the Pope, of course. So many different people in the room with also the interreligious dimension because there were delivered also a commitment. And that's highlighting also the history of Europe, each one with with this angle, but I think that was the fact that the Pope was clapped, you know, and ovationed during such a time, it really speaks a lot. And I think it's, yes, for everybody, it has been a moment of grace.
1: That was Sister Natalie Beckhart, Undersecretary of the General Secretariat of the Synod of Bishops, reflecting on the Pope's journey to France. And in Vietnam, the local Catholic Church is working to help integrate millions of people migrating to Ho Chi Minh City in search of work, education, and opportunity. In the midst of all the change that comes with relocating for different reasons, the church also seeks to keep the parish as a place of faith, belonging, and solidarity for those looking for welcome and support. Sister Christine Masivo tells us more.
4: Ho Chi Minh City, Vietnam's economic center, is experiencing rapid social and economic transformation as millions of people move from across the country in search of work, education, and new opportunities. Amid this migration, the Catholic Church is adapting its pastoral mission to meet the changing needs of urban communities, with particular attention to migrants, families, and young people. The auxiliary Bishop John Baptiste Nguyen Quan Tuyen says many young migrants arrive in the city alone, separated from their families and the parish communities where they grew up. To help prevent isolation, the church organizes monthly gatherings for migrants who come to study and work. The Archdiocese of Ho Chi Minh City has more than 700,000 Catholics across 205 parishes, making parish communities important places of prayer, belonging, and practical support. The church is also responding to growing pressure of family life, including financial difficulties, long working hours, changing attitudes towards marriage, and influence of digital culture. Bishop Nguyen Quan Tuyen says pastoral efforts focus on accompanying families and strengthening relationships through faith. With Catholic schools not currently permitted under Vietnamese legal framework, parishes play a particularly important role in religious education and catechesis for children, young people, and adults. Beyond worship and formation, Catholic communities also provide charitable assistance to migrants and vulnerable people. As Ho Chi Minh City continues to expand, the Catholic Church faces the challenge of accompanying people through profound social change. For migrants seeking a new beginning, families facing new pressures, and young people searching for meaning and community, the Church is seeking to remain a place of welcome, faith, and solidarity in a city constantly on the move. Sister Christine Masivo, CPS.
1: And in world news, Russian forces struck the Ukrainian capital again, just hours after a drone attack on the National Academy of Sciences in the city's historic center killed at least two people. Nathan Morley shares the latest.
5: According to reports, explosions were heard across the city early on Tuesday, with the mayor saying missile debris had fallen in the courtyard of one building, whilst a second had caught fire in another part of the city. The attacks come as Russia has begun hitting the capital and other Ukrainian cities with faster, higher-flying jet drones. According to the Ukrainian president, 90 out of 120 drones, which were fired at Ukraine on Monday, were jet-propelled rather than propeller-driven, with an interception rate for this type of drone standing at around 57%. Last week, the president addressed the United Nations general debate in New York and called for an end to the war. Ukraine also featured prominently in discussions during a meeting of the UN Security Council. The discussions focused primarily on the rising number of civilian casualties in Russian attacks on Ukrainian cities far from the front line, the protection of civilians, humanitarian access to the territories of Ukraine, which are occupied by the Russian Federation, and the need to achieve a just and lasting peace in accordance with the UN Charter. Meanwhile, aside from the ongoing deadly Russian drone strikes and bombing, UN human rights investigators have recently published a report providing strong evidence of widespread sexual violence against civilians and prisoners of war who are held by the Russian Federation. Danielle Bell is the head of the UN Human Rights Monitoring Mission in Ukraine.
6: It occurred throughout captivity, from capture, admission procedures, transfer, interrogation, in the cells, in the shower, even before release or exchange. and we documented the same practices occurring across facilities. These violations involved personnel from multiple Russian state structures, including armed forces.
5: The investigator noted that almost three-quarters of Ukrainian prisoner of war survivors and almost half of the civilian detainee survivors have experienced sexual violence more than once. For Vatican Radio, this is Nathan Morley reporting.
1: As the Church celebrates the feast of St. Gabriel the Archangel, the Dicastery for Communication released the theme for the 2027 World Communications Day. As Devin Watkins reports, the theme focuses on calling Christians to a new gaze, paying attention in the age of clickbait.
7: On Tuesday, the Holy See's Dicastery for Communication released the theme for the 61st World Communications Day. The theme in 2027 will be A New Gaze, Paying Attention in the Age of Clickbait, according to a press release. This year's theme invites Christians to open ourselves to a conversion of our gaze, to look again with attention and with love. The attention economy read the press release, with its struggle for a few moments of interest amid the rapid and endless flow of content, is transforming not only our cognitive abilities, but also the depth of our interpersonal communication. Only by paying attention to others with love can we see the world, others, even ourselves as Christ sees us, called by name and loved. Our communication changes when our gaze chooses to encounter others rather than judge them, it said. People are inundated every moment of every day with expectations of rapid reactions and superficial relationships, resulting in a lack of genuine attention fueled by a digital culture. Yet attention is a precious form of generosity, noted the press release. The word attention comes from attendere, to reach out toward the other and toward the truth. Christian communication, it added, can rediscover attention as both a gift and a way of seeing, the gaze of Jesus who saw and allowed himself to be touched. Rather than seeking to capture attention, communicating is about safeguarding attention as a precious resource for relationships. In our modern age of clickbait, Christians are invited to pay attention and rediscover a healthy form of attention to one another. Communication is not just about words, concluded the press release. It involves the entire person and asks us to look, hear, and feel again in order to answer Christ's call. World Communications Day 2027 takes place in many parts of the world, including the United States and England and Wales, on May 9th, but is celebrated on different days in various parts of the world, as set by the National Bishops' Conferences. I'm Devin Watkins.
1: And 15 years after the introduction of the first law on the prevention and combating of money laundering and terrorist financing in the Vatican City State, the best way to honor this progress is not simply to celebrate it, but to subject it once again to careful scrutiny. This was at the heart of the address which Archbishop Anthony Ekpo, successor for General Affairs of Secretary of State, said at a conference this morning in Rome. He stressed that efforts to review and strengthen the system are all the more necessary given the increasingly widespread use of technologies in financial crime. The next 15 years will bring risks that would have been difficult to imagine in 2010, and so we must address these issues in the current day of today. And that brings us to the end of this edition of Vatican and World News. For more on these and other stories, please visit our Vatican News website and all our social media accounts, where you can follow along with Pope Leo as his upcoming events as successor of St. Peter. Many thanks today go to the new Daniele Tanzilli, and of course, a special thanks to all of you for joining us. In the Vatican, I'm Kelsey Gussie.

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2: Stay tuned for our bulletin of church news, which will be followed by Panorama, and then our feature, Justice and Peace. I am John Baptist Tumusime. Pope Leo XIV concluded his apostolic visit to France on Monday evening with the celebration of Holy Mass at the Cathedral of St. Stephen in the city of Metz. In his homily, the Holy Father reflected on the book of prophet Isaiah and recalled that choosing forgiveness and mercy over revenge and violence is not a path of weakness, but one of strength, while peace, which is a gift from God, requires a response from human beings through combined efforts. Metz's identity is intertwined with a legacy of brutal warfare, siege tactics, and geopolitical war. Situated in northeastern France near the border of Germany and Luxembourg, its strategic geographic position transformed it into an epicenter of military conflict across centuries. Reflecting on the area's history, the Pope said the city and the entire region bear witness to the whole world that reconciliation is only possible when one has the courage to break the chains of resentment. He reminded Catholics of that area that their local church preserves the unique legacy of a fruitful dialogue between civil society and faith, and that their cathedral serves as an extraordinary symbol of ecumenism and interreligious dialogue. After celebrating Holy Mass, Pope Leo was accompanied to the airport of Metz by French President Emmanuel Macron, who officially bade him farewell. On the way back to Rome, he addressed reporters who were traveling with him on the plane and described the pastoral visit to France as a blessing.
3: It was a very intense program. The 4 days were literally filled with many blessings, almost miracles, I would say, especially the time while at Lourdes, walking with, accompanying so many people who are sick and suffering, and seeing how the grace of God's presence manifested in many different ways, touches people's hearts, transforms their lives, and to use an expression that I mentioned there, restores dignity to the sick, the elderly, those who in some parts of society are discarded. So there were many signs, many expressions, many symbols throughout the 4 days. Personally, I felt very blessed myself to have the privilege to visit France, to encourage especially young people who are obviously searching for something. It was so apparent at the stadium, 80,000 young people gathered together from around France. And their enthusiasm and their joy and the sense of hope that they offered, but especially I think that they received and will be able to share with others.
2: Pope Leo XIV, addressing reporters on a plane on his way from France to Rome on Monday evening. The Holy See released on Tuesday the theme of next year's World Communications Day, which is celebrated on different days in various parts of the world in accordance with the date chosen by National Catholic Bishops' Conferences. We have a report.
4: On Tuesday, the Holy See's Dicastery for Communication released the theme for the 61st World Communications Day. The theme in 2027 will be A New Gaze, Paying Attention in the Age of Clickbait, according to a press release. This year's theme invites Christians to open ourselves to a conversion of our gaze, to look again with attention and with love. The attention economy read the press release, with its struggle for a few moments of interest amid the rapid and endless flow of content, is transforming not only our cognitive abilities, but also the depth of our interpersonal communication. Only by paying attention to others with love can we see the world, others, even ourselves as Christ sees us, called by name and loved. Our communication changes when our gaze chooses to encounter others rather than judge them, it said. People are inundated every moment of every day with expectations of rapid reactions and superficial relationships, resulting in a lack of genuine attention fueled by a digital culture. Yet attention is a precious form of generosity, noted the press release. The word attention comes from attendere, to reach out toward the other and toward the truth. Christian communication, it added, can rediscover attention as both a gift and a way of seeing, the gaze of Jesus who saw and allowed himself to be touched. Rather than seeking to capture attention, communicating is about safeguarding attention as a precious resource for relationships. In our modern age of clickbait, Christians are invited to pay attention and rediscover a healthy form of attention to one another. Communication is not just about words, concluded the press release. It involves the entire person and asks us to look, hear, and feel again in order to answer Christ's call. I'm Devin Watkins.
2: The permanent observer of the Holy See to the United Nations Educational, Scientific, and Cultural Organization, UNESCO, Archbishop Roberto Campisi, he has told the 33rd session of the International Bioethics Committee and the 14th Extraordinary Session of the World Commission on the Ethics of Scientific Knowledge and Technology, taking place in the French city of Paris, that there is a need to protect human dignity during the current period of profound social and technological transformation. Quoting the teaching of the Church, Archbishop Campisi said the human person, created in the image and likeness of God, possesses a dignity that depends neither on age, nor on capabilities, nor on autonomy. This dignity remains sacred at every stage of existence, from conception to natural death. Referring to the elderly who could easily become vulnerable to technology, he said increased life expectancy represents not only an achievement, but also an invitation to reflect on the meaning underlying aging and the frailty that often accompanies it. The Minister of Justice in Mozambique, Mateo Sisaize, told the 9th National Religious Conference, which closed on Monday in the capital Maputo, that faith groups are crucial for the promotion of peace because they are capable of addressing challenges affecting communities. The conference was attended by religious leaders and state representatives to reflect on the role of religion in crisis response. Mr. Saize thanked churches and followers of other religions for the role they play in promoting dialogue to resolve conflicts and for supporting populations that are affected by extreme weather conditions such as floods and droughts, as well as public health emergencies and child malnutrition. He reiterated government's position to work hand in hand with faith groups for the well-being of all Mozambicans. You are tuned to the English Africa service of Vatican Radio.
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5: I am Sister Christine Masivo, CPS. An Ebola outbreak in the Democratic Republic of Congo is raising concerns over its continued spread, with health experts urging stronger measures to contain it in Africa. According to figures cited on Monday by Italian virologist Fabrizio Preliasco, as of September 26th, the outbreak had recorded more than 8,000 confirmed cases and nearly 3,900 deaths across seven provinces. Preliosco said that the outbreak is particularly challenging because the Bundibuyo virus has no currently authorized vaccine or specific treatment. He says the priority is early detection, isolation of patients, contact tracing, and protecting healthcare workers. He said that the European risks remain very low, but the expert warned that global preparedness must begin before cases reach Europe. Sudan and Ethiopia are facing renewed diplomatic tensions amid growing concerns over the conflict in northern Ethiopia. According to high-level diplomatic sources cited on Monday by Sudanese newspaper Al Karama, Sudan's foreign ministry has refused an entry visa for Redwan Hussein, Ethiopia's intelligence chief, after he requested an urgent visit to Khartoum. The report has not been independently confirmed. The development comes after Ethiopian Prime Minister Abiy Ahmed accepted the resignation of Military Chief of Staff Birhanu Jula. Juala had accused Sudan, Egypt, and other external actors of supporting groups hostile to Addis Ababa, including the Tigray People Liberation Front. The latest development could further strain relations between the two neighboring countries, which share a border and have previously faced disputes over security and regional influence. In Mali, armed forces say they have killed at least 50 members of jihadist groups, including several leaders during an operation in the Kidal region. The military says the attack took place on Saturday, September 26, around 45 kilometers northeast of Abibara. According to a statement from the Malian armed forces on Monday, the operation followed intelligence that identified several meeting points used by the armed group as well as the presence of senior leaders. The military says the positions were targeted after the information was verified and the situation assessed. It reported that at least 50 fighters, including commanders, were killed and several pieces of military equipment were destroyed. You are tuned to the Daily Africa Service of Vatican Radio.
2: And now, our feature, Justice and Peace.

0: In this edition, we report on efforts to resolve the armed conflict between rebels and government forces in English-speaking Cameroon. English-speaking Cameroon consists of the northwest and southwest regions of the country. The two regions are located on the western side of Cameroon, bordering Nigeria, and are inhabited by about 7 million people. That is about 22% of the country's total population of 30.6 million. From 1919 to 1961, the two regions were governed by Britain and were known as the British Southern Cameroons. But in 1961, they voted in a referendum to join French-speaking Cameroon for independence. However, the two agreed to use separate law systems, with French-speaking Cameroon using French civil law and French education model, and the English-speaking Cameroon using British-based common law and British education system. Shortly after independence, serious differences emerged, with English-speaking minorities accusing the French-dominated central government of systemic discrimination, political exclusion, cultural assimilation, economic neglect, and of undermining their legal and educational systems. The current ongoing conflict was triggered by peaceful protests by Anglophone lawyers and teachers in late 2016 against the imposition of the French legal system and language in English-speaking zones. The government of President Paul Biya used excessive force to suppress the protests, killing dozens of people and arresting many more. In 2017, a rebel movement known as the Ambazonia was formed by the inhabitants of the two regions, and in the second half of the year, they launched a guerrilla campaign against state security forces with the objective of establishing an independent state called Ambazonia. The name Ambazonia comes from Ambas Bay, which is a coastal body of water located in the Gulf of Guinea in the English-speaking southwest region of Cameroon. Fighting between rebels and government forces has resulted in the death of thousands of people and in the displacement of hundreds of thousands. Efforts by the Catholic Church to resolve the conflict through dialogue started during the pontificate of the late Pope Francis, but did not yield the desired results. His Grace Andrew Nkeya is the Archbishop of Bamenda in English-speaking Cameroon. He explains.
1: What we have been trying to do since the time of Pope Francis was to get the church through the highest level, the Vatican authorities, to facilitate the dialogue between the parties. We are not talking about negotiation. We cannot start negotiating. You say this, we go and tell the other party. No, let the parties themselves be able to sit down. But the church can facilitate and provide logistics for that kind of meeting. That is what we have been trying to do.
0: Other churches and religions are working together with the Catholic Church to persuade rebels and the government of Cameroon to talk and find solutions to the causes of the conflict.
1: We had a very important meeting with all the religious leaders of the Northwest and the Southwest regions, and it was a very fruitful meeting to brainstorm on the message of peace. We're having another meeting with the traditional rulers of the Northwest and the Southwest extraction.
0: Archbishop Andrew Nkeya is playing a key role in speaking face-to-face with the rebels and the Cameroonian government officials to end the fighting. He says it is not easy, but he will continue trying.
1: I have spoken to the separatists both at home and abroad, and they are open to dialogue because they are tired. Many of them have died. They want a solution to this problem. The separatist leaders in the diaspora want independence, but any concession can only be made around the dialogue table.
0: Both the Ambazonian rebels and the government forces have been accused of grave human rights abuses, including extrajudicial killings, burning of villages, and kidnappings. The rebels have enforced a strict boycott on schooling and have launched frequent attacks on schools, students, and teachers who defy their orders. Archbishop Nkeya says this suffering must stop.
1: Our main intention now is to ensure that at some point or other, sooner than later, all these stakeholders will be able to sit down and talk about a lasting solution to this problem. We must talk. This is what we have been trying to do on both sides, both on the side of the government and on the side of the separatists. Our work is to continue trying to convince both parties to move to the table. You cannot coerce anybody. The church has no police. And we cannot condemn one party for not accept. We will not bring them to dialogue. We use the method of convincing the parties. At one point or the other, the parties must sit down. Without dialogue, this problem will not be solved.
0: Pope Leo XIV visited Cameroon in April this year and also traveled to the Archdiocese of Bamenda, where he celebrated the Holy Mass at the airport. In his homily, he reminded the fighting factions that war not only halts development, it also kills people, and emphasized the importance of dialogue to stop the ongoing carnage and destruction.
1: The Pope's coming to Cameroon and to the Anglophone regions brought a lot of hope to the people. He came here with 100 journalists from all over the world. And for many of those journalists, it was the first time they even heard that there was a crisis in Cameroon. And this was a big thing for us because we have hope that having opened our problem to the world, many more people can contribute to looking for a lasting solution. His coming was the very first time that the separatist fighters declared a ceasefire and that no gunshots should be heard within the territory of the Anglophone Cameroon. And that was a very big thing.
0: The conflict in Cameroon remains largely unresolved and underreported at the international level, mainly because of the restrictions the government has put on the press in its pursuit of a military solution to the crisis rather than formal political negotiations. The situation has been complicated further by armed bandits who have taken advantage of the conflict by attacking and killing civilians in revenge and making abductions for ransom.
1: The first shot of the gun is very easy to be leased out, but to stop it, nobody can give time. That's the kind of thing Jesus says, it depends on God alone. Now we are trying to even see how to make a distinction between separatist fighters and bandits who have taken advantage of the situation. When bandits who have guns get involved, it is no longer Anglophone crisis. It is banditry that has taken over the situation. Since 2016 till today, a lot has changed, but we have to ensure that there is also an improvement in the mentality of the stakeholders moving towards a convergence point where they can have a genuine dialogue to solve this problem perpetually.
0: That was Archbishop Andrew Nkeya of Bamenda Catholic Archdiocese in Cameroon, who is involved in efforts to end the civil war in the English-speaking regions of the country. And that was Justice and Peace for this week.
2: This is a sports roundup and a welcome to the program. My name is Kenyan Tagodufri Kampamba. South Africa retained their Total Energies Confederation of African Football CAF Under 20 Africa Cup of Nations COSAFA qualifier title with a 2-1 victory over hosts Mozambique in Sunday's final. The victory made them complete a perfect tournament with 5 wins from 5 matches. Oarabie Buisen and Steven Mendes scored the goals for Amajita, who successfully defended their regional crown for a second successive year and will head to the continental finals in Ghana next year. Alongside runners-up Mozambique, Zambia claimed the bronze medal with a comfortable 3-0 victory over Namibia in the third-place playoff, bringing the competition to a close after 22 matches and 73 goals. South Africa goalkeeper Takalani Mazamba received the Golden Glove Award, while Namibia collected the Fair Play Award. In Sunday's earlier third-place playoff, Zambia bounced back from their semi-final disappointment to defeat Namibia 3-0. Zambia had won all three of their group matches before losing 4-2 to South Africa in the semi-finals, but ended their campaign with 4 victories from 5 games. Namibia, meanwhile, had been one of the standout teams in the group stage, winning all three matches without conceding a goal. However, they were unable to maintain that form in the knockout rounds, suffering successful 3-0 defeats to Mozambique and Zambia. South Africa and Mozambique will now turn their attention to the Total Energies CAF Under 20 Africa Cup of Nations Ghana 2027, having secured the 2 qualification places available to the COSAFA region. Meantime, Zambia legend Charles Musonda says Polo Polo paid heavily for Kings Kangwa's absence in the 3-1 defeat to Algeria in the opening 2027 AFCON qualifier. Kangwa, who is now with Greek giants Panathinaikos, missed Friday's clash at the Hassan Ait Ahmed Stadium after being slapped with a Confederation of African Football suspension for accumulating 2 yellow cards in Zambia's final group game at the last AFCON in Morocco. Zambia launched Group I with a loss, conceding twice after Fashion Sakala's 57th-minute equaliser had cancelled Jawen Hajam's second-minute opener. The former Anderlecht and Mighty Mufulira Wanderers icon praised Captain Sakala for earning his place with a brilliant goal and constant threat, but demanded more defensive discipline. He insisted Zambia had enough firepower to recover, listing Patson Daka, Kariad Boy, Edward Chilufya Sobolo, Lamek Banda and the Tanzanian-based contingent, but warned against individualism. Musonda, who was the 1988 African Football of the Year runner-up, said he watched Togo's 1-0 win over Burundi in Lome, which left Zambia bottom of Group I, but believes Algeria-Zambia was the more competitive tie, with Chipolo Polo now needing to beat Togo on September 29th at Levi Mwanawasa Stadium in Indola to keep their qualification hopes alive. Musonda called for unity. The Zimbabwe Republic Police has launched an investigation into a fatal incident at the National Sports Stadium in Harare during the Zimbabwe Democratic Republic of Congo soccer match on Monday evening. Police said one person died during a stampede at Gate 2 of the stadium at the beginning of the match. According to a statement issued by police on Monday, the incident involved a police public order vehicle and a pedestrian. Police did not immediately release the identity of the deceased or provide further details on whether other people were injured in the incident. The Commissioner General of Police expressed condolences to the family of the deceased and assured the public that the investigation would be conducted objectively. The incident occurred as thousands of football fans gathered at the National Sports Stadium for the highly anticipated encounter between Zimbabwe and the Democratic Republic of Congo. Liberia has been drawn into a challenging Group A alongside Mexico, Italy and Algeria for the 2026 Amputee Football World Cup in Mexico. The tournament is scheduled for November 13, 2022 in San Juan de los Lagos, with 24 national teams, including 7 from Africa, expected to compete for the world title. Liberia earned its place in the tournament after defeating Egypt 3-2 in a dramatic qualification match during the last Africa Cup of Nations. Liberia has a strong history in amputee football and is regarded as one of Africa's most successful teams in the sport. Liberia will now face Mexico, Italy and Algeria in Group A as it seeks to build on its continental success and make another strong showing on the international stage. And on that note, we come to the end of today's edition of our Sports Roundup. Until next week at the same time, my name is Kanyan Tagodfrey Kampamba.
0: You have been listening to the English Africa service of Vatican Radio, and I am Johnny Baptist Tumusime. In our next program at the same time tomorrow, you can hear our feature, Health and Healing. Praised be Jesus Christ. Laudetur Jesus Christus.

0: Laudate Jesus Christus, praised be Jesus Christ. A very warm welcome on behalf of Vatican Media, Vatican Radio, and all my colleagues here at the Vatican's Dicastery for Communication. I'm Joseph Tollock, and I'll be providing the English language, translation, and commentary for this broadcast of the General Audience, today the 30th of September. A warm welcome to all of you, whether you're joining us via our Vatican News YouTube channel, or via any of our official partner television and radio stations, including EWN-TV, Catholic Faith Network, Salt and Light TV, Catholic Television of San Antonio in Texas, Shekinah News, Radio Maria UK, Shalom World TV, or Luminous Radio India. 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Pope Leo is arriving now, here at his seat in St. Peter's Square to lead the general audience. Today he's going to be reflecting on his recent apostolic journey to France. He got back on Monday. He had a day of rest yesterday. It was a four-day trip, which saw him visit three cities in France. He started in Paris, where he met with the president and celebrated a mass for some 800,000 pilgrims. He then went to Lourdes, the famous Marian sanctuary, and he finished off in Metz on Monday. And we'll hear very shortly his reflections on that visit. But first, we'll get started with a gospel reading in lots of different languages. It's being announced in Italian that the Pope is about to introduce the general audience with a liturgical greeting, and we're invited to listen prayerfully to the Pope's words.
1: Nel nome del Padre e del Figlio e dello Spirito Santo. La pace sia con voi.
0: Pope says, "Peace be with you," and that's how we get started on this Wednesday morning.
2: Di San Paolo Apostolo ai Colossesi. 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
0: That was the day's reading, which is taken from the letter to the Colossians in Italian there, and now we'll hear it in French.
3: De la lettre de Saint Paul aux Colossiens. 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
0: And now we'll hear that same reading in English.
4: A reading from the letter of St. Paul to the Colossians. In our prayers for you, we always thank God, the Father of our Lord Jesus Christ, for we have heard of your faith in Christ Jesus and of the love that you have for all the saints because of the hope laid up for you in heaven. You have heard of this hope before in the word of the truth, the gospel that has come to you. Just as it is bearing fruit and growing in the whole world, so it has been bearing fruit among yourselves from the day you heard it and truly comprehended the grace of God. The word of the Lord.
0: And now we'll hear the same words of St. Paul's in German. They're taken from Colossians chapter 1, verses 3 to 6.
5: Lesung aus dem Kolosserbrief. 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
0: And now the reading in Chinese. Again, the reading is Colossians chapter 1, verses 3 to 6.
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0: 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That's the second last language, and we'll have Polish, and then after that we'll hear the Pope's catechesis.
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0: Having heard that reading, we'll now hear a catechesis from Pope Leo, again about his apostolic journey to France, from which he's just returned. Dear brothers and sisters, good morning and welcome. Today, I would like to talk to you about the apostolic journey I made to France in recent days. It was a great gift for me and for the people of God in that country, and I give thanks to the Lord for it. I wish to express once again my gratitude to all those who welcomed me, the civil authorities and the pastors of the church, and to the many people who wished to meet the Pope or even just greet him in the streets as an apostle of Christ and a messenger of peace. Thank you to everyone. I would like to gather my thoughts and impressions, still very vivid, of this pastoral visit around one single great symbol, the Cathedral of Notre Dame of Paris. There, in the afternoon of the first day, we celebrated the Vespers of the Blessed Virgin Mary, a solemn, yet also joyful liturgy, in which music, song, and the beauty of the temple stirred the hearts of those united in prayer. It is precisely Notre Dame, with the tragedy it has suffered, that can symbolically shed light on this entire apostolic journey, offering a perspective that I would summarize in one word: rebirth. The Cathedral of Paris, which just 7 years ago seemed mortally wounded by a devastating fire, has now been rebuilt and is more splendid than ever. That disaster sparked a positive reaction at every level, some more visible and practical, others more hidden and of a spiritual nature. Its restoration was a test of the possible collaboration between the Church, the state, public institutions, and civil society. This approach made it possible to make the most both of the generosity of benefactors and the expertise of professionals and skilled workers. This synergy for the common good should be the norm for institutions, for political and social forces, and all those with civil and economic responsibilities. This is the message that I chose to convey to the French authorities, as well as to the members of UNESCO, the United Nations Economic, Scientific and Cultural Organization, which has its headquarters in Paris. I thus highlighted the fundamental criterion upon which such collaboration must be based: the dignity of the human person. But above all, Notre Dame is the image of the church made up of living stones, of the holy people of God. It is interesting to draw a parallel between the celebration of Vespers in the cathedral and the vigil of young people, which took place the same evening in the huge Stade de France in Paris. Two completely different locations, yet two complementary events, almost united spiritually. What was it that united them? The church, which is not made up of stones or cement, but of people who love Jesus Christ because they have been loved by Him. At Notre Dame, there were priests and deacons, consecrated persons, and pastoral workers. At the stadium, there was the new French generation. New, I would say, not only in terms of age, but even more so in spirit, in the freedom of heart and faith. Young people who sang and shouted, but who also remained silent, listening. Attentive and emotional faces, which revealed hearts yearning for truth and love. To them I said, with joy, you are the saints of France. The vigil was a great sign of hope. The same was true in the smallness that God favors, of the meeting at the Maison Baquita, a shelter for people in need, one of the many places, fruits of the gospel, where people commit themselves every day to serving the dignity of the human person. There is, however, a sign of renewal within the church in France that has been evident for some years now, namely the remarkable and growing number of young people and adults seeking baptism. In response to this beautiful surprise from God, a provincial synodal assembly is currently underway in Paris, at which I was able to speak, encouraging the journey of the catechumens and neophytes, together with the communities to which they belong. The climax of my visit to the capital was the Place de la Concorde. There, the sign of rebirth appeared in a surprising way. The liturgical assembly, which in the vast square brought together the priests, the choir, and a remarkable crowd, extended all the way along the Avenue des Champs-Élysées, up to the Arc de Triomphe and beyond. At the moment of communion, everyone was able to receive the Eucharist, which was distributed everywhere. This is the true reconstruction, the restoration of the Church that only God can bring about through the intercession of the Virgin Mary. And so it was natural and proper that, after Paris, I should make a pilgrimage to Lourdes to venerate the Mother of the Church, Mary, she who, in the hour of passion and death, keeps alight the lamp of faith and hope. In Lourdes, the Lord, through the maternal care of the Virgin Mary, conveys to everyone, pilgrims and especially those who are sick in body and spirit, a message of hope and of rebirth, a message that I wish to openly reaffirm. Every human life, in whatever condition, even in the most extreme frailty, retains its inviolable dignity and deserves to be cared for, to be cared for, to be accompanied and relieved of suffering with human compassion and with the aid of the means offered by science. For this reason, Lourdes represents for the entire world a sanctuary of the civilization of love. In this context, I met some people who were victims of abuse, and I asked them to help me express to other victims too my own wish and that of the whole church to listen to them and walk alongside them as they seek healing, acknowledging the pain inflicted, upon their lives, and working to prevent abuse.
1: Terza e ultima tappa del viaggio apostolico è stata la città di Metz, in una regione della Francia e dell'Europa martoriata dalla Seconda Guerra Mondiale.
0: The third and final stage of the apostolic journey was the city of Metz, in a region of France and Europe ravaged by the Second World War. It was there that Robert Schuman, one of the principal inspirers of the process of European unification, carried out his work. Contemporary Europe was indeed born as a project for peace in the wake of the destruction wrought by war. We might say that what happened to Notre Dame in Paris with the fire was what had happened to Europe during the Second World War, and Europe was reborn, founded on those principles of democracy, solidarity and fraternity amongst peoples, which owe much to its Christian roots. Even today, it is on these foundations and with this vital lifeblood that the European project can be renewed in a far more globalized world where interreligious dialogue plays a role of primary importance. For this reason, at Metz, I met with representatives of various religious traditions who read and signed in my presence the Metz Appeal for Dialogue and Peace. Dear friends, the theme of my pastoral visit to France was Pour que le monde ait la vie, so that the world may have life. They are Jesus' words, which encapsulate his entire mission of salvation, and which, during the journey, fully expressed the gospel meaning of every encounter. May they now inspire our prayer as we ask God that this event of grace might bear abundant and lasting fruit. That was Pope Leo's catechesis on this Wednesday morning. We'll now hear it summarized in various languages, starting with French. I won't translate the summaries, but I will translate the Pope's greetings to the speakers of each language group.

That was Pope Leo's apostolic blessing, which went out not only to everyone in the square, but also to all of you listening at home. And with that, we can bring an end to this live broadcast of Pope Leo's general audience today, the 30th of September. Today we heard the Pope reflect on his apostolic journey to France. You can see him there, those of you watching television, greeting some of the cardinals and bishops who are coming up to greet him at the end of this audience. If you want to listen back to this event anytime, you can find it on our Vatican News YouTube channel, on our Vatican News website, where you can also find summaries of everything the Pope has been up to recently. You can also find all our very in-depth coverage of the papal journey to France that we talked about today. You can find us at www.vaticannews.va. That's the website, or search Vatican News English on YouTube. Please do also take a look at our Facebook, X and Instagram pages. Again, just search Vatican News. I'm Joseph Tollock. Thank you very much for tuning in, and please do join us again at the same time next week. Laudate Jesus Christus. Praised be Jesus Christ.

0: Laudato Jesus Christus, Vatican and World News.
1: In the headlines, today, September 30th, the Feast of Saint Jerome, Pope Leo reflects on his recently concluded apostolic journey to France during the general audience. In an appeal at the conclusion of the audience, the Holy Father calls for dialogue amid renewed violence in Tigray. And Archbishop Paul Richard Gallagher highlights the role religions can play in the search for peace. In the Vatican, I'm Christopher Wells. During his weekly general audience, Pope Leo XIV today recalled various highlights from his recent apostolic journey to France, which concluded on Monday, and pointed to the theme of rebirth as a guiding thread to understand the visit. Isabella de Carvalho tells us more.
2: The Cathedral of Notre Dame in Paris and the tragedy it has endured can symbolically shed light on this entire apostolic journey to France, offering a perspective that I would summarize in one word, rebirth, Pope Leo XIV said during the Wednesday General Audience in St. Peter's Square on September 30th. During his apostolic journey to France, Pope Leo visited Paris, Lourdes, and the northeastern city of Metz.
3: The trip was a gift not only for the people of France, but also for me. For this, I thank the Lord and all those who helped organize it.
2: During his catechesis, he retraced the different stops of his journey and how they show the strength and renaissance of the French Church.
3: The motto of the journey was that the world may have life. And these words characterize the gospel-centered nature of my meetings throughout the visit. For God alone, through His grace, can restore the Church and renew humanity. And it was evident to me that this is precisely what is occurring in Paris, Lourdes, and Metz.
2: He, for example, pointed to the collaboration between the church, the state, public institutions, and civil society to rebuild Notre Dame. He insisted how the synergy for the common good should become the norm for institutions, political and social forces, and all those with civil and economic responsibilities, and that collaboration should be based on human dignity. The Pope then also mentioned the unforgettable prayer vigil in Paris with 80,000 young people and the encouraging increasing number of baptisms in France, which he defined as a beautiful surprise from God. He then also turned to the second leg of his visit, Lourdes and its Marian Shrine.
3: I was especially pleased to make my pilgrimage to Lourdes in order to honor the Blessed Virgin Mary and to ask for her continued intercession for her children, not only in France, but throughout the world. May we learn from her how to establish a civilization of love that upholds human dignity and is marked by lasting peace.
2: In Lourdes, he also made a strong appeal to defend life and reaffirmed it in his catechesis, saying that every human life retains inviolable dignity and deserves to be cared for and accompanied. Lastly, the Pope also mentioned his time in Metz, a northeastern city that was strongly affected by the First and Second World War. In his catechesis, he reiterated for the European project that was based on peace to be renewed. I'm Isabella de Carvalho.
1: At the conclusion of the audience on Wednesday, Pope Leo made an appeal for an end to renewed violence in the Tigray region of northern Ethiopia.
3: I am following with deep concern the situation in Tigray and in the neighboring regions of Afar and Amara, where hostilities have once again broken out. I extend my heartfelt plea to all parties to choose the path of dialogue. Armed conflict never solves problems, but only worsens them, leaving in its wake a trail of death, destruction, and resentment. Only honest engagement can lay the foundations for lasting peace. It is my fervent hope that the international community will offer its generous and timely contribution to ensuring that all humanitarian aid be provided to those in need.
1: With more on the current situation in Tigray, here's Thaddeus Jones.
4: The situation in Tigray has become increasingly tense. In recent hours, the Tigray People's Liberation Front, the region's main political force, which fought against the federal government during the 2020 to 2022 Tigray War, and the Tigray Defense Forces, as well as the Tigrayan military forces that fought the Ethiopian army during that same war, have intensified conflict with Ethiopian military forces. Numerous clashes have been reported along the Tekeze River west of Tigray in the Wolkait area on the border with the Afar region and in various parts of Amhara. The death toll has yet to be independently verified. According to the Ethiopian army, 700 Tigrayan fighters were reportedly killed over 2 days. Medecins Sans Frontières reported that between September 22nd and 25th, more than 400 wounded people arrived at hospitals in Kodam and Alamata, while another 300 were admitted to hospitals in areas in northwestern Tigray. In the areas hardest hit by the conflict, the delivery of humanitarian aid has also remained difficult. Many roads have been cut off, while in the north, internet and telephone connections have been completely disrupted, making it impossible for aid workers to coordinate their efforts. Meanwhile, the European Union has once again described the situation as rapidly deteriorating, both politically and militarily, announcing immediate diplomatic and humanitarian measures in an attempt to halt the resumption of the conflict, which risks setting the entire region ablaze. I'm Thaddeus Jones.
1: Archbishop Paul Richard Gallagher, the Holy See's Secretary for Relations with States and International Organizations, has emphasized the importance of religion to diplomacy in an era of severe crises in the world order. Joseph Tulloch has more on the Archbishop's remarks at the Religions and Diplomacy Conference taking place in Rome.
5: Archbishop Paul Richard Gallagher has highlighted religion's ability to ease tensions between peoples, whilst warning against turning faith into a reason for division. The Holy See's Secretary for Relations with States and International Organizations made the remarks at a conference in Rome on the topic of religion and diplomacy. Gallagher said that religious affiliation must not be reduced to a banner that distinguishes us from them. There can never be an absolute identification, the Archbishop said, between an ethnicity or a people on the one hand and religious affiliation on the other. Whenever this identification is preached, religion ceases to be an answer to the question of meaning and becomes instead a tally of those on one side. The Archbishop stressed that the antidote to this is not the weakening of identities, but their maturity. We can truly engage in dialogue only when we know who we are, firm in our convictions, and at the same time open to understanding those of others. Religious communities, the Archbishop said, are bearers of moral forces, of a good that benefits society as a whole. These are resources, he explained, that diplomacy would do well to draw upon to ease tensions, prevent radicalization, and promote a culture of mutual esteem. The Holy See Secretary of State insisted that this can only happen on condition that religions remain free and not enlisted in the service of power. Otherwise, they become tools. Gallagher said that violations of religious freedom rely on treating religion as an exclusively private matter when it is not. For this reason, the public profession of faith must be guaranteed, Gallagher said, reminding his listeners that religious freedom extends to believers and non-believers alike. I'm Joseph Tulloch.
1: And elsewhere in world news, Russia and Ukraine continue to exchange deadly aerial attacks, killing and injuring numerous people, with energy infrastructure increasingly becoming a target as winter approaches. As Stefan Boss reports, the latest strikes also affected neighboring countries amid new Russian nuclear threats against the NATO military alliance.
6: Ukrainian President Volodymyr Zelensky said Russia launched nearly 190 drones and missiles against Ukraine overnight, killing at least 5 people, including a child, across the country. Kiev and the surrounding region were among the main targets, with energy infrastructure hit. Ukraine says it intercepted 5 missiles and more than 150 drones. Russia confirmed carrying out the attacks, saying it targeted facilities supporting Ukraine's military, including energy and port infrastructure.

0: war effort. For Vatican Radio, I am Stefan Bos, reporting.
1: And finally, that was, during his press conference on his return from France, Pope Leo spoke of the Church's responsibility to promote values such as the importance of human dignity and of life by, quote, continually inviting leaders such as those of Russia and Ukraine and other countries to come together and engage in dialogue in order to seek ways of resolving problems without continuing these wars that no longer make sense. And finally, the UN Environment Program, UNEP, warns that food waste and loss threaten food security, forests, and sustainable agri-food systems in a world where millions of people are still going hungry. Every day, more than a billion meals are thrown away, and this rotting food produces the greenhouse gas methane, which is responsible for around a third of global emissions overall. In this interview with Diane Penn of UN News, Michael Maratha, a project manager at UNEP, makes the case for preventing and reducing food loss to benefit farmers, families, vulnerable communities, and the planet.
2: Food loss and waste put unnecessary pressure on land, water, and climate. An estimated 28% of world agricultural land is used to produce food that is never eaten, while the water used to grow and prepare that food is also wasted. It is also important to mention that food loss and waste generate an estimated 8 to 10% of global greenhouse gas emissions. So when food discarded decomposes in land, it releases methane, a powerful greenhouse gas. Then it's also important to mention this is why preventing food waste is an important part of the United Nations Secretary General call to action on methane, which calls for action across fossil fuels, agriculture, and waste.
3: And of course, we're speaking in Kenya, in Africa, where much food loss, and also it's the same situation in many countries around the world, where much food loss occurs before products even reach consumers due to storage and infrastructure challenges, among other issues. What immediate actions can countries take to reduce these losses?
2: Thank you for that question. First is to identify where the losses are occurring and invest in better drying, handling, airtight storage, reliable transport, and market access. Globally, around 13% of food is lost after harvest and before reaching retail. Secondly, strengthening cold chains for perishable foods is also important. In Kenya, a cooperative of 179 farmers near Nairobi was losing up to 40% of their crops after harvest before receiving cold storage and refrigerated transport equipment. Thirdly, redirecting safe supply of food to people who need it is really essential. In Kenya, a project supported by the UNEP-led Climate and Clean Air Coalition is developing food banking plans to channel surplus food to early childhood education and daycare centers in underserved communities. Finally, putting unavoidable food waste to production is also important.
1: And that was Michael Maratha, the project manager at the United Nations Environmental Program, speaking with UN News. And that brings us just about to the end of this edition of Vatican and World News. For more on these and other stories from the Vatican and around the world, we invite you to visit our website at www.vaticannews.va, as well as our Vatican News Facebook, X, and Instagram pages. Many thanks this afternoon go to our sound engineers in the studio in the Vatican. I'm Christopher Wells.

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1: In the headlines, today, September 30th, the Feast of Saint Jerome, Pope Leo reflects on his recently concluded apostolic journey to France during the general audience. In an appeal at the conclusion of the audience, the Holy Father calls for dialogue amid renewed violence in Tigray. And Archbishop Paul Richard Gallagher highlights the role religions can play in the search for peace. In the Vatican, I'm Christopher Wells. During his weekly general audience, Pope Leo XIV today recalled various highlights from his recent apostolic journey to France, which concluded on Monday, and pointed to the theme of rebirth as a guiding thread to understand the visit. Isabella de Carvalho tells us more.
2: The Cathedral of Notre Dame in Paris and the tragedy it has endured can symbolically shed light on this entire apostolic journey to France, offering a perspective that I would summarize in one word, rebirth, Pope Leo XIV said during the Wednesday General Audience in St. Peter's Square on September 30th. During his apostolic journey to France, Pope Leo visited Paris, Lourdes, and the northeastern city of Metz.
3: The trip was a gift not only for the people of France, but also for me. For this, I thank the Lord and all those who helped organize it.
2: During his catechesis, he retraced the different stops of his journey and how they show the strength and renaissance of the French Church.
3: The motto of the journey was that the world may have life. And these words characterize the gospel-centered nature of my meetings throughout the visit. For God alone, through His grace, can restore the Church and renew humanity. And it was evident to me that this is precisely what is occurring in Paris, Lourdes, and Metz.
2: He, for example, pointed to the collaboration between the church, the state, public institutions, and civil society to rebuild Notre Dame. He insisted how the synergy for the common good should become the norm for institutions, political and social forces, and all those with civil and economic responsibilities, and that collaboration should be based on human dignity. The Pope then also mentioned the unforgettable prayer vigil in Paris with 80,000 young people and the encouraging increasing number of baptisms in France, which he defined as a beautiful surprise from God. He then also turned to the second leg of his visit, Lourdes and its Marian Shrine.
3: I was especially pleased to make my pilgrimage to Lourdes in order to honor the Blessed Virgin Mary and to ask for her continued intercession for her children, not only in France, but throughout the world. May we learn from her how to establish a civilization of love that upholds human dignity and is marked by lasting peace.
2: In Lourdes, he also made a strong appeal to defend life and reaffirmed it in his catechesis, saying that every human life retains inviolable dignity and deserves to be cared for and accompanied. Lastly, the Pope also mentioned his time in Metz, a northeastern city that was strongly affected by the First and Second World War. In his catechesis, he reiterated for the European project that was based on peace to be renewed. I'm Isabella de Carvalho.
1: At the conclusion of the audience on Wednesday, Pope Leo made an appeal for an end to renewed violence in the Tigray region of northern Ethiopia.
3: I am following with deep concern the situation in Tigray and in the neighboring regions of Afar and Amara, where hostilities have once again broken out. I extend my heartfelt plea to all parties to choose the path of dialogue. Armed conflict never solves problems, but only worsens them, leaving in its wake a trail of death, destruction, and resentment. Only honest engagement can lay the foundations for lasting peace. It is my fervent hope that the international community will offer its generous and timely contribution to ensuring that all humanitarian aid be provided to those in need.
1: With more on the current situation in Tigray, here's Thaddeus Jones.
4: The situation in Tigray has become increasingly tense. In recent hours, the Tigray People's Liberation Front, the region's main political force, which fought against the federal government during the 2020 to 2022 Tigray War, and the Tigray Defense Forces, as well as the Tigrayan military forces that fought the Ethiopian army during that same war, have intensified conflict with Ethiopian military forces. Numerous clashes have been reported along the Tekeze River west of Tigray in the Wolkait area on the border with the Afar region and in various parts of Amhara. The death toll has yet to be independently verified. According to the Ethiopian army, 700 Tigrayan fighters were reportedly killed over 2 days. Medecins Sans Frontières reported that between September 22nd and 25th, more than 400 wounded people arrived at hospitals in Kodam and Alamata, while another 300 were admitted to hospitals in areas in northwestern Tigray. In the areas hardest hit by the conflict, the delivery of humanitarian aid has also remained difficult. Many roads have been cut off, while in the north, internet and telephone connections have been completely disrupted, making it impossible for aid workers to coordinate their efforts. Meanwhile, the European Union has once again described the situation as rapidly deteriorating, both politically and militarily, announcing immediate diplomatic and humanitarian measures in an attempt to halt the resumption of the conflict, which risks setting the entire region ablaze. I'm Thaddeus Jones.
1: Archbishop Paul Richard Gallagher, the Holy See's Secretary for Relations with States and International Organizations, has emphasized the importance of religion to diplomacy in an era of severe crises in the world order. Joseph Tulloch has more on the Archbishop's remarks at the Religions and Diplomacy Conference taking place in Rome.
5: Archbishop Paul Richard Gallagher has highlighted religion's ability to ease tensions between peoples, whilst warning against turning faith into a reason for division. The Holy See's Secretary for Relations with States and International Organizations made the remarks at a conference in Rome on the topic of religion and diplomacy. Gallagher said that religious affiliation must not be reduced to a banner that distinguishes us from them. There can never be an absolute identification, the Archbishop said, between an ethnicity or a people on the one hand and religious affiliation on the other. Whenever this identification is preached, religion ceases to be an answer to the question of meaning and becomes instead a tally of those on one side. The Archbishop stressed that the antidote to this is not the weakening of identities, but their maturity. We can truly engage in dialogue only when we know who we are, firm in our convictions, and at the same time open to understanding those of others. Religious communities, the Archbishop said, are bearers of moral forces, of a good that benefits society as a whole. These are resources, he explained, that diplomacy would do well to draw upon to ease tensions, prevent radicalization, and promote a culture of mutual esteem. The Holy See Secretary of State insisted that this can only happen on condition that religions remain free and not enlisted in the service of power. Otherwise, they become tools. Gallagher said that violations of religious freedom rely on treating religion as an exclusively private matter when it is not. For this reason, the public profession of faith must be guaranteed, Gallagher said, reminding his listeners that religious freedom extends to believers and non-believers alike. I'm Joseph Tulloch.
1: And elsewhere in world news, Russia and Ukraine continue to exchange deadly aerial attacks, killing and injuring numerous people, with energy infrastructure increasingly becoming a target as winter approaches. As Stefan Boss reports, the latest strikes also affected neighboring countries amid new Russian nuclear threats against the NATO military alliance.
6: Ukrainian President Volodymyr Zelensky said Russia launched nearly 190 drones and missiles against Ukraine overnight, killing at least 5 people, including a child, across the country. Kiev and the surrounding region were among the main targets, with energy infrastructure hit. Ukraine says it intercepted 5 missiles and more than 150 drones. Russia confirmed carrying out the attacks, saying it targeted facilities supporting Ukraine's military, including energy and port infrastructure. The strikes also caused concern beyond Ukraine's borders. Poland and Romania scrambled fighter jets, while Moldova said a Russian drone entered its airspace and exploded on its territory. There were no immediate reports of casualties. However, Ukraine also continued its own long-range attacks inside Russia. Russian authorities say one person was killed in the Bryansk border region, while Ukrainian drones also targeted the Somara region, an important center for Russia's oil industry. Ukraine has increasingly attacked Russian refineries, fuel depots, and other energy infrastructure in an effort to undermine Moscow's war effort. For Vatican Radio, I am Stefan Buss, reporting.
1: And finally, that was, during his press conference on his return from France, Pope Leo spoke of the Church's responsibility to promote values such as the importance of human dignity and of life by, quote, continually inviting leaders such as those of Russia and Ukraine and other countries to come together and engage in dialogue in order to seek ways of resolving problems without continuing these wars that no longer make sense. And finally, the UN Environment Program, UNEP, warns that food waste and loss threaten food security, forests, and sustainable agri-food systems in a world where millions of people are still going hungry. Every day, more than a billion meals are thrown away, and this rotting food produces the greenhouse gas methane, which is responsible for around a third of global emissions overall. In this interview with Diane Penn of UN News, Michael Maratha, a project manager at UNEP, makes the case for preventing and reducing food loss to benefit farmers, families, vulnerable communities, and the planet.
7: Food loss and waste put unnecessary pressure on land, water, and climate. An estimated 28% of world agricultural land is used to produce food that is never eaten, while the water used to grow and prepare that food is also wasted. It is also important to mention that food loss and waste generate an estimated 8 to 10% of global greenhouse gas emissions. So when food discarded decomposes in land, it releases methane, a powerful greenhouse gas. Then it's also important to mention this is why preventing food waste is an important part of the United Nations Secretary General call to action on methane, which calls for action across fossil fuels, agriculture, and waste.
8: And of course, we're speaking in Kenya, in Africa, where much food loss, and also it's the same situation in many countries around the world, where much food loss occurs before products even reach consumers due to storage and infrastructure challenges, among other issues. What immediate actions can countries take to reduce these losses?
7: Thank you for that question. First is to identify where the losses are occurring and invest in better drying, handling, airtight storage, reliable transport, and market access. Globally, around 13% of food is lost after harvest and before reaching retail. Secondly, strengthening cold chains for perishable foods is also important. In Kenya, a cooperative of 179 farmers near Nairobi was losing up to 40% of their crops after harvest before receiving cold storage and refrigerated transport equipment. Thirdly, redirecting safe supply of food to people who need it is really essential. In Kenya, a project supported by the UNEP-led Climate and Clean Air Coalition is developing food banking plans to channel surplus food to early childhood education and daycare centers in underserved communities. Finally, putting unavoidable food waste to production is also important.
1: And that was Michael Maratha, the project manager at the United Nations Environmental Program, speaking with UN News. And that brings us just about to the end of this edition of Vatican and World News. For more on these and other stories from the Vatican and around the world, we invite you to visit our website at www.vaticannews.va, as well as our Vatican News Facebook, X, and Instagram pages. Many thanks this afternoon go to our sound engineers in the studio in the Vatican. I'm Christopher Wells.

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2: In this edition today, our bulletin of church news to be followed by Panorama and then our feature of health and healing. Today we shall close with a segment dedicated to our faith journey. My name is Kanyanta Godfrey Kampamba. Following his packed four-day apostolic journey to France, Pope Leo XIV held his midweek general audience at the Vatican on Wednesday. During the event, the Pope highlighted several key moments and observations from his journey that took him across Paris, Lourdes, and Metz between September 25th and 28th. The Holy Father recalled the massive open-air mass at the Place de la Concorde that drew an estimated 800,000 faithful, celebrating the vibrant energy of French youth and the local church. He used the structural restoration of Notre Dame Cathedral as a central metaphor for a deeper spiritual awakening and renewal taking place within the French church. Isabella Di Cavallo has this report.
3: The Cathedral of Notre Dame in Paris and the tragedy it has endured can symbolically shed light on this entire apostolic journey to France, offering a perspective that I would summarize in one word, rebirth, Pope Leo XIV said during the Wednesday General Audience in St. Peter's Square on September 30th. During his apostolic journey to France, Pope Leo visited Paris, Lourdes, and the northeastern city of Metz.
4: The trip was a gift not only for the people of France, but also for me. For this, I thank the Lord and all those who helped organize it.
3: During his catechesis, he retraced the different stops of his journey and how they show the strength and renaissance of the French Church.
4: The motto of the journey was that the world may have life. And these words characterize the gospel-centered nature of my meetings throughout the visit. For God alone, through His grace, can restore the Church and renew humanity. And it was evident to me that this is precisely what is occurring in Paris, Lourdes, and Metz.
3: He, for example, pointed to the collaboration between the Church, the state, public institutions, and civil society to rebuild Notre Dame. He insisted how the synergy for the common good should become the norm for institutions, political and social forces, and all those with civil and economic responsibilities, and that collaboration should be based on human dignity. The Pope then also mentioned the unforgettable prayer vigil in Paris with 80,000 young people and the encouraging increasing number of baptisms in France, which he defined as a beautiful surprise from God. He then also turned to the second leg of his visit, Lourdes and its Marian Shrine.
4: I was especially pleased to make my pilgrimage to Lourdes in order to honor the Blessed Virgin Mary and to ask for her continued intercession for her children, not only in France, but throughout the world. May we learn from her how to establish a civilization of love that upholds human dignity and is marked by lasting peace.
3: In Lourdes, he also made a strong appeal to defend life and reaffirmed it in his catechesis, saying that every human life retains inviolable dignity and deserves to be cared for and accompanied. Lastly, the Pope also mentioned his time in Metz, a northeastern city that was strongly affected by the First and Second World War. In his catechesis, he reiterated for the European project that was based on peace to be renewed. I'm Isabella de Carvalho.
2: At the end of the general audience on Wednesday, Pope Leo XIV made a heartfelt appeal for dialogue in Ethiopia's Tigray region. Speaking to pilgrims gathered in St. Peter's Square at the Vatican, the Pope expressed deep concern over the sudden resurgence of heavy fighting in Tigray and neighboring Ahmara and Afar areas, which has already caused dozens of civilian casualties. The Pope stressed the fact that armed conflict never solves problems but only worsens them, leaving behind death, destruction, and resentment. He urged the international community to act generously and swiftly to ensure vital humanitarian assistance reaches the populations in need. This papal plea comes after heavy fighting broke out between Ethiopian government forces and the Tigray People's Liberation Front. The clashes have raised severe international concern over potential return to the devastating civil war that ravaged the region between 2020 and 2022. Reports indicate that federal government forces are currently advancing north toward Mekelle, the rebel-held capital of the Tigray region.
4: I am following with deep concern the situation in Tigray and in the neighboring regions of Afar and Amhara, where hostilities have once again broken out. I extend my heartfelt plea to all parties to choose the path of dialogue. Armed conflict never solves problems, but only worsens them, leaving in its wake a trail of death, destruction, and resentment. Only honest engagement can lay the foundations for lasting peace. It is my fervent hope that the international community will offer its generous and timely contribution to ensuring that all humanitarian aid be provided to those in need.
2: Also, during his weekly general audience on Wednesday, Popio remembered the martyrs of Pratulin. This was a group of 19th century Polish martyrs led by Blessed Wincenty Lewoniuk and his 12 companions. Speaking to Polish pilgrims at the end of the audience, the Pope spoke of their ultimate sacrifice and commended the cause of Christian unity to their intercession. The martyrs were of the Byzantine Rite Catholics, or rather the Greek Catholics, historically referred to as Uniates, who lived in eastern Poland under Russian imperial rule. In the 19th century, Tsarist authorities pressured Greek Catholics to abandon their communion with the Pope and convert to Russian Orthodoxy. On January 24, 1874, Wincenty Lewoniuk and 12 other men gathered defensively in front of their church in Pratulin in order to prevent Tsarist officials from seizing it. A Tsarist commander ordered soldiers to fire upon the defenseless kneeling crowd in the snow, killing the 13 men. Pope Leo XIV noted the fact that the audience marked nearly 30 years since St. John Paul II beatified the group on October 6th, 1996. The martyrs of Pratulin remain a major symbol of loyalty to the success of St. Peter, while fully maintaining Eastern traditions. In his address, Pope Leo XIV stated the fact that he was entrusting to their intercession the cause of unity among Christ's disciples and the cause of Catholics persecuted today for their faith. Just before the general audience on Wednesday morning, Pope Leo met with the International Commission of Dominican Contemplative Nuns. During the encounter at the Vatican, Pope Leo addressed the nuns, highlighting in his message the profound value of silence as a fundamental pillar of cloistered life, explicitly contrasting it against a modern world defined by frantic pacing and instant gratification. The Pope described silence as an active choice of the will that fosters truth, generosity, and sensitivity to the marginalized. He noted that silence serves as an essential counterweight in a fast-paced society, and that true proclamation flows from prayer and a relationship with God, calling contemplative life the church's breathing heart. He also addressed practical challenges facing these communities, such as aging populations, fewer vocations, and economic strains, encouraging the nuns to keep their spiritual fire burning. Archbishop Alec Band of the Catholic Archdiocese of Lusaka in Zambia has been released from the Chimbokaila Correction Facility, the central prison in the country's capital, Lusaka. His release followed the completion of his bail requirements. The prominent Zambian religious leader spent a night in custody after processing delays prevented his release before the close of business on Monday, September 28th. Archbishop Banda was charged by the Drug Enforcement Commission under Section 319 of the Penal Code for alleged possession of unlawfully obtained property. The case involves a Zambia Revenue Authority-linked Toyota Hilux alleged to be in his possession between 2021 and 2023. He pleaded not guilty. Surety credential checks caused the overnight delay. The arrest drew public support and gatherings outside the prison. The Zambia Conference of Catholic Bishops urged calm and due process. The case returns to court for a mention on October 14, 2026, with a trial starting on November 3, 2026. Members of the Zambia Conference of Catholic Bishops expressed solidarity with Archbishop Banda as he appeared before the Drug Enforcement Commission, calling for fairness, dignity, and due process as he undergoes the process. The bishops affirmed their deep respect for Archbishop Banda's pastoral ministry and his tireless dedication to serving the church and the nation. You are tuned to the Daily Africa Service of Vatican Radio.
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0: town, a UNESCO World Heritage Site and an area rich in marine life, President Ruto allayed those fears in his speech at a groundbreaking ceremony on Wednesday. Kenya's High Court has ordered parts of the site to be preserved while a case brought by local residents is heard. South African President Cyril Ramaphosa has announced new measures to tackle gender-based violence after the deaths of at least 11 women in Ekurhuleni, east of Johannesburg, since July. The measures announced on Tuesday include a nationwide audit of women's safety to be completed within 60 days. Local authorities will identify high-risk areas, including poorly lit streets, abandoned buildings, and unsafe parks. Police and the National Prosecuting Authority have also been ordered to review unresolved cases involving murder, rape, and other gender-based violence within 90 days. The president said arrests had been made in connection with three of the killings. He also reiterated that investigations into all of the deaths will not be allowed to go cold. Police have not confirmed that the deaths are linked, but a high-level team is investigating whether a serial killer or killers could be responsible. President Ramaphosa described violence against women as a national shame in his televised address on Tuesday. More than 6,500 people in Madagascar have filed a legal claim in the High Court in London against mining giant Rio Tinto. The claim concerns Rio Tinto's Kit Madagascar Minerals Mine, or QMM mine. The communities allege that acidic wastewater containing uranium, lead, and other metals was discharged into lakes and waterways used for drinking, cooking, washing, and irrigation. More than 2,000 of the claimants are children, according to the law firm representing them. They are seeking compensation and court orders requiring Rio Tinto to clean up any damage and prevent further contamination. The British Australian company says it has been notified of the claim but has not received the details and cannot comment further. The mine in Madagascar is 80% owned by Rio Tinto and produces ilmenite used to make titanium dioxide, a white pigment used in paints, plastics, paper and sunscreen. You're tuned to the Africa Service of Vatican Radio.
1: You are welcome to Health and Healing. In this edition, we take a look at the Catholic practice of visiting the sick. The visitation of the sick is rooted in the teaching of Jesus Christ as a core corporal work of mercy and has been a ministry of the Catholic Church since early times. Jesus identified himself directly with the suffering and made visits to people who were ill and healed them as an act of love. He passed the healing power to the apostles to serve and heal the sick in his name. James the Apostle, in his letter chapter 5 verses 14 to 16, teaches that sick people should call church leaders to pray over them and anoint them with oil in the name of the Lord. The apostle presents prayer as an act of faith and trust in God, believing that it is God who brings healing, not the oil. Visiting the sick, according to the teaching of the church, is a service that a Catholic is called to render without expecting public praise or admiration. His Lordship Richard Joseph Mallon is the retired Bishop of Buffalo in the United States of America. Since his ordination to the priesthood in 1972, he has dedicated his entire life to the sick. He explains.
2: Throughout the Gospels, we see Jesus entering into the lives of people suffering with some sort of illness of body, mind, or spirit, and bringing them his own healing love, his own mercy. Sickness in any form, especially serious illness, is always one of the most difficult burdens that people and families can bear. It's a time so often of powerlessness and of loneliness, of anxiety, of pain. It's a very, very difficult thing. We've all experienced it in ourselves or in someone we love. Jesus, in his mercy, always assures us that he walks with us in the midst of sickness. And of course, it's a reminder to all of us that we are called to share in the Lord's outreach to those who are suffering, those who are sick. We have the beautiful sacrament of anointing of the sick that continues

0: the ministry of Jesus to the sick. We should remember that the anointing of the sick is not meant as a sacrament for those just about to die. It can sometimes be that because of circumstances. But the sacrament is meant for anyone who is suffering with significant illness as a way of bringing the presence, grace of Christ to them at that time. We should all be visiting the sick because as we visit them, as we pray for them, we are encountering the Lord Jesus Christ.
1: Retired Bishop Richard Joseph Malon. People who are sick may be bedridden in their homes or in health care facilities such as hospitals and specialized clinics. One of the passions of Pope Francis was visiting them in their homes and in hospitals. In several of his writings, he taught that comforting the sick belongs to every baptized person, not just to the clergy, religious, or professional chaplains. His predecessor, St. Pope John Paul II, established World Day of the Sick in 1992 to encourage the faithful to give more attention to those who are ill and to recognize the vital work of caregivers. The day is observed in the Catholic Church every year on February 11th, the Feast of Our Lady of Lourdes. Lourdes is a Marian shrine in France famous for miraculous healings and comfort for the sick. In addition to the spiritual dimension, visiting the sick has also other benefits. Many sick people spend long periods bedridden and some have no one to rely on except health workers. Such patients feel isolated and lonely, and this can lead to depression and anxiety. Visiting them to spend some warm quality time with them reflects a shared feeling with them, affirms their value as human beings, and provides them with inspiration and positive feelings that can help them either to fight their sickness and get well soon, or to prepare them to meet God in case of death. Similarly, such visits build unbreakable trust between the sick and the visitor. Visiting the sick is also beneficial to the visitor. When we enter the room of a sick person, either in the home or in a hospital, the room serves as a reminder of the fragile nature of human life. To us, believers in God, it should inspire in us a deeper sense of appreciation for our own personal health and well-being. When we visit the sick, we should ensure that the visit is beneficial and doesn't stress the patient. We are advised to prepare a scripture reading to share with the sick person. We need to phone ahead of the visit or to send information so that the patient knows that we are coming, because this helps not to interrupt his or her time of rest. We should keep the visit brief unless the patient asks us to stay longer. We are advised also to offer uplifting words to the patient and avoid going into topics that raise anxiety or fear. We can also help the patient with some small things such as cutting up food, refilling a water glass, bathing him or her, brushing their teeth and hair, keeping water, phone, glass, and books within easy reach, and so on. Before you leave, ask if you can pray together with the patient. If he or she accepts, offer a simple and short prayer, asking God to bless, strengthen, and heal the patient physically and spiritually. And with that, we come to the end of this week's edition of Health and Healing. This has been John Baptist Tumusiime.
2: 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Through stories of faith, through lives that shine with hope, we discover the path that leads us closer to God.

0: Hello and welcome to our program, Our Faith Journey, as we walk together in communion. I am Sister Christine Masivo, CPS. Today, let us make a brief pause from the noise of the day to reflect on our faith. You know, the Christian walk isn't a solitary one. Along the road, God surrounds us with grace, His presence, and His messengers. Today, we turn our hearts towards three special companions on our faith journey: the archangels Michael, Gabriel, and Raphael. They are not distant mythical beings living only on religious icons or stained glass. In Scripture, they represent three vital ways God touches our lives when we need strength, direction, and healing. Let us start today with Saint Michael, whose name means "who is like God." In our daily faith journey, we all face moments of spiritual battle. It's not always dramatic, but often the biggest battles are quiet. You know, these things, they are struggles against temptations, our fears, our self-doubt, or even sometimes the exhaustions that make us want to give up when doing the right thing gets tough. When life demands courage, Archangel Michael's presence reminds us that no challenge, neither darkness nor difficulty in front of us, is greater than God behind us. Faith isn't about being fearless. It is about knowing who holds the ultimate victory, and that is God alone. Saint Michael is our model of courage in the spiritual battle. There is a great question which we can ask ourselves. Where is life today, and do you need courage, or do you need to stand firm in your values? We are called to invite that strength into our hearts right now. Then comes Saint Gabriel, the heavenly messenger whose name means "God is my strength." Gabriel is the archangel of the Annunciation, the one who brought the life-changing news to Mary, inviting her into God's incredible plan. In our own lives, God is constantly speaking to us, but in the world full of notifications, headlines, and endless noise, it is so easy to miss His whisper. Gabriel reminds us of the importance of still and open-hearted obedience, seeking and listening to God's voice, who is always speaking to us in various ways. Sometimes, God asks us to step into the unknown or to say yes to a path we did not plan. Gabriel's message to Mary and to us is simple: do not be afraid, for you have found favor with God. What message might God be trying to place in your heart today? Are you making room in your routine to truly listen to God? Finally, we meet Saint Raphael, whose name means "God heals." In the book of Tobit, Raphael travels alongside young Tobias as a companion, protector, and guide, bringing physical and emotional healing to a family in distress. Every single one of us carries wounds, some physical but many unseen, broken relationships, hidden grief, or heavy burdens that we carry alone. And here, Saint Raphael reminds us that our faith journey is not a race without support. God actively seeks to restore us, heal our hearts, and guide our steps along the way. Whenever you feel lost or wounded on your path, remember that God's healing grace travels right beside you. What part of your life or heart needs the gentle touch of God's healing today? These three archangels meet us right where we are. Michael gives us the courage to stand strong in our daily battles. Gabriel, on the other hand, grants us the clarity to hear God's call and to say yes, just as Mary said, the great feared. Even when she did not know where she is heading to, she trusted in God. The same trust we are called to exercise each and every day of our lives. Raphael offers the comfort and healing we need to keep walking forward. Together, they remind us that faith isn't a static destination. It's an ongoing journey where heaven and earth meet in the quiet decision of our everyday lives. I am not walking alone, you are not walking alone, and we are not walking alone. We have companions on our journey. As we go about the rest of our day, wherever we are, whether driving, working, or resting at home, take a moment and ask for that grace, that clarity, and that healing. May the Lord grant us Michael's courage when we face darkness, Gabriel's open heart to hear the voice of God, and Raphael's healing presence as we walk towards each other every day. Thank you for joining us as we keep our faith, walking with hope, and remembering that God is with us in every step of our journey. Until next time, stay blessed. I am Sister Christine Masivo, CPS. Let us pray.
1: May the Lord bless you and keep you. May the Lord make his face shine on you and be gracious to you. May the Lord turn his face toward you and give you peace. Amen.
2: This is the Africa Service of Vatican Radio, and I am Kanyanta Godfrey Kampamba. Praised be Jesus Christ. Laudetur Jesus Christus. Yeah.

0: Laudato Jesus Christus, Vatican and World News.
1: In the headlines, today, September 30th, the Feast of Saint Jerome, Pope Leo reflects on his recently concluded apostolic journey to France during the general audience. In an appeal at the conclusion of the audience, the Holy Father calls for dialogue amid renewed violence in Tigray. And Archbishop Paul Richard Gallagher highlights the role religions can play in the search for peace. In the Vatican, I'm Christopher Wells. During his weekly general audience, Pope Leo XIV today recalled various highlights from his recent apostolic journey to France, which concluded on Monday, and pointed to the theme of rebirth as a guiding thread to understand the visit. Isabella de Carvalho tells us more.
2: The Cathedral of Notre Dame in Paris and the tragedy it has endured can symbolically shed light on this entire apostolic journey to France, offering a perspective that I would summarize in one word, rebirth, Pope Leo XIV said during the Wednesday General Audience in St. Peter's Square on September 30th. During his apostolic journey to France, Pope Leo visited Paris, Lourdes, and the northeastern city of Metz.
3: The trip was a gift not only for the people of France, but also for me. For this, I thank the Lord and all those who helped organize it.
2: During his catechesis, he retraced the different stops of his journey and how they show the strength and renaissance of the French Church.
3: The motto of the journey was that the world may have life. And these words characterize the gospel-centered nature of my meetings throughout the visit. For God alone, through His grace, can restore the Church and renew humanity. And it was evident to me that this is precisely what is occurring in Paris, Lourdes, and Metz.
2: He, for example, pointed to the collaboration between the church, the state, public institutions, and civil society to rebuild Notre Dame. He insisted how the synergy for the common good should become the norm for institutions, political and social forces, and all those with civil and economic responsibilities, and that collaboration should be based on human dignity. The Pope then also mentioned the unforgettable prayer vigil in Paris with 80,000 young people and the encouraging increasing number of baptisms in France, which he defined as a beautiful surprise from God. He then also turned to the second leg of his visit, Lourdes and its Marian Shrine.
3: I was especially pleased to make my pilgrimage to Lourdes in order to honor the Blessed Virgin Mary and to ask for her continued intercession for her children, not only in France, but throughout the world. May we learn from her how to establish a civilization of love that upholds human dignity and is marked by lasting peace.
2: In Lourdes, he also made a strong appeal to defend life and reaffirmed it in his catechesis, saying that every human life retains inviolable dignity and deserves to be cared for and accompanied. Lastly, the Pope also mentioned his time in Metz, a northeastern city that was strongly affected by the First and Second World War. In his catechesis, he reiterated for the European project that was based on peace to be renewed. I'm Isabella de Carvalho.
1: At the conclusion of the audience on Wednesday, Pope Leo made an appeal for an end to renewed violence in the Tigray region of northern Ethiopia.
3: I am following with deep concern the situation in Tigray and in the neighboring regions of Afar and Amara, where hostilities have once again broken out. I extend my heartfelt plea to all parties to choose the path of dialogue. Armed conflict never solves problems, but only worsens them, leaving in its wake a trail of death, destruction, and resentment. Only honest engagement can lay the foundations for lasting peace. It is my fervent hope that the international community will offer its generous and timely contribution to ensuring that all humanitarian aid be provided to those in need.
1: With more on the current situation in Tigray, here's Thaddeus Jones.
4: The situation in Tigray has become increasingly tense. In recent hours, the Tigray People's Liberation Front, the region's main political force, which fought against the federal government during the 2020 to 2022 Tigray War, and the Tigray Defense Forces, as well as the Tigrayan military forces that fought the Ethiopian army during that same war, have intensified conflict with Ethiopian military forces. Numerous clashes have been reported along the Tekeze River west of Tigray in the Wolkait area on the border with the Afar region and in various parts of Amhara. The death toll has yet to be independently verified. According to the Ethiopian army, 700 Tigrayan fighters were reportedly killed over 2 days. Médecins Sans Frontières reported that between September 22nd and 25th, more than 400 wounded people arrived at hospitals in Kodam and Alamata, while another 300 were admitted to hospitals in areas in northwestern Tigray. In the areas hardest hit by the conflict, the delivery of humanitarian aid has also remained difficult. Many roads have been cut off, while in the north, internet and telephone connections have been completely disrupted, making it impossible for aid workers to coordinate their efforts. Meanwhile, the European Union has once again described the situation as rapidly deteriorating, both politically and militarily, announcing immediate diplomatic and humanitarian measures in an attempt to halt the resumption of the conflict, which risks setting the entire region ablaze. I'm Thaddeus Jones.
1: Archbishop Paul Richard Gallagher, the Holy See's Secretary for Relations with States and International Organizations, has emphasized the importance of religion to diplomacy in an era of severe crises in the world order. Joseph Tulloch has more on the Archbishop's remarks at the Religions and Diplomacy Conference taking place in Rome.
5: Archbishop Paul Richard Gallagher has highlighted religion's ability to ease tensions between peoples, whilst warning against turning faith into a reason for division. The Holy See's Secretary for Relations with States and International Organizations made the remarks at a conference in Rome on the topic of religion and diplomacy. Gallagher said that religious affiliation must not be reduced to a banner that distinguishes us from them. There can never be an absolute identification, the Archbishop said, between an ethnicity or a people on the one hand and religious affiliation on the other. Whenever this identification is preached, religion ceases to be an answer to the question of meaning and becomes instead a tally of those on one side. The Archbishop stressed that the antidote to this is not the weakening of identities, but their maturity. We can truly engage in dialogue only when we know who we are, firm in our convictions, and at the same time open to understanding those of others. Religious communities, the Archbishop said, are bearers of moral forces, of a good that benefits society as a whole. These are resources, he explained, that diplomacy would do well to draw upon to ease tensions, prevent radicalization, and promote a culture of mutual esteem. The Holy See Secretary of State insisted that this can only happen on condition that religions remain free and not enlisted in the service of power. Otherwise, they become tools. Gallagher said that violations of religious freedom rely on treating religion as an exclusively private matter when it is not. For this reason, the public profession of faith must be guaranteed, Gallagher said, reminding his listeners that religious freedom extends to believers and non-believers alike. I'm Joseph Tulloch.
1: And elsewhere in world news, Russia and Ukraine continue to exchange deadly aerial attacks, killing and injuring numerous people, with energy infrastructure increasingly becoming a target as winter approaches. As Stefan Boss reports, the latest strikes also affected neighboring countries amid new Russian nuclear threats against the NATO military alliance.
6: Ukrainian President Volodymyr Zelensky said Russia launched nearly 190 drones and missiles against Ukraine overnight, killing at least 5 people, including a child, across the country. Kiev and the surrounding region were among the main targets, with energy infrastructure hit. Ukraine says it intercepted 5 missiles and more than 150 drones. Russia confirmed carrying out the attacks, saying it targeted facilities supporting Ukraine's military, including energy and port infrastructure. The strikes also caused concern beyond Ukraine's borders. Poland and Romania scrambled fighter jets, while Moldova said a Russian drone entered its airspace and exploded on its territory. There were no immediate reports of casualties. However, Ukraine also continued its own long-range attacks inside Russia. Russian authorities say one person was killed in the Bryansk border region, while Ukrainian drones also targeted the Somara region, an important center for Russia's oil industry. Ukraine has increasingly attacked Russian refineries, fuel depots, and other energy infrastructure in an effort to undermine Moscow's war effort. For Vatican Radio, I am Stefan Buss, reporting.
1: And finally, that was, during his press conference on his return from France, Pope Leo spoke of the Church's responsibility to promote values such as the importance of human dignity and of life by, quote, continually inviting leaders such as those of Russia and Ukraine and other countries to come together and engage in dialogue in order to seek ways of resolving problems without continuing these wars that no longer make sense. And finally, the UN Environment Program, UNEP, warns that food waste and loss threaten food security, forests, and sustainable agri-food systems in a world where millions of people are still going hungry. Every day, more than a billion meals are thrown away, and this rotting food produces the greenhouse gas methane, which is responsible for around a third of global emissions overall. In this interview with Diane Penn of UN News, Michael Maratha, a project manager at UNEP, makes the case for preventing and reducing food loss to benefit farmers, families, vulnerable communities, and the planet.
7: Food loss and waste put unnecessary pressure on land, water, and climate. An estimated 28% of world agricultural land is used to produce food that is never eaten, while the water used to grow and prepare that food is also wasted. It is also important to mention that food loss and waste generate an estimated 8 to 10% of global greenhouse gas emissions. So when food discarded decomposes in land, it releases methane, a powerful greenhouse gas. Then it's also important to mention this is why preventing food waste is an important part of the United Nations Secretary General call to action on methane, which calls for action across fossil fuels, agriculture, and waste.
8: And of course, we're speaking in Kenya, in Africa, where much food loss, and also it's the same situation in many countries around the world, where much food loss occurs before products even reach consumers due to storage and infrastructure challenges, among other issues. What immediate actions can countries take to reduce these losses?
7: Thank you for that question. First is to identify where the losses are occurring and invest in better drying, handling, airtight storage, reliable transport, and market access. Globally, around 13% of food is lost after harvest and before reaching retail. Secondly, strengthening cold chains for perishable foods is also important. In Kenya, a cooperative of 179 farmers near Nairobi was losing up to 40% of their crops after harvest before receiving cold storage and refrigerated transport equipment. Thirdly, also, redirecting safe supply of food to people who need it is really essential. In Kenya, a project supported by the UNEP-led Climate and Clean Air Coalition is developing food banking plans to channel surplus food to early childhood education and daycare centers in underserved communities. Finally, putting unavoidable food waste to production is also important.
1: And that was Michael Maratha, the project manager at the United Nations Environmental Program, speaking with UN News. And that brings us just about to the end of this edition of Vatican and World News. For more on these and other stories from the Vatican and around the world, we invite you to visit our website at www.vaticannews.va, as well as our Vatican News Facebook, X, and Instagram pages. Many thanks this afternoon go to our sound engineers in the studio in the Vatican. I'm Christopher Wells.

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2: In this edition today, our bulletin of church news to be followed by Panorama and then our feature of health and healing. Today we shall close with a segment dedicated to our faith journey. My name is Kanyanta Godfrey Kampamba. Following his packed four-day apostolic journey to France, Pope Leo XIV held his midweek general audience at the Vatican on Wednesday. During the event, the Pope highlighted several key moments and observations from his journey that took him across Paris, Lourdes, and Metz between September 25th and 28th. The Holy Father recalled the massive open-air mass at the Place de la Concorde that drew an estimated 800,000 faithful, celebrating the vibrant energy of French youth and the local church. He used the structural restoration of Notre Dame Cathedral as a central metaphor for a deeper spiritual awakening and renewal taking place within the French church. Isabella Di Cavallo has this report.
3: The Cathedral of Notre Dame in Paris and the tragedy it has endured can symbolically shed light on this entire apostolic journey to France, offering a perspective that I would summarize in one word, rebirth, Pope Leo XIV said during the Wednesday General Audience in St. Peter's Square on September 30th. During his apostolic journey to France, Pope Leo visited Paris, Lourdes, and the northeastern city of Metz.
4: The trip was a gift not only for the people of France, but also for me. For this, I thank the Lord and all those who helped organize it.
3: During his catechesis, he retraced the different stops of his journey and how they show the strength and renaissance of the French Church.
4: The motto of the journey was that the world may have life. And these words characterize the gospel-centered nature of my meetings throughout the visit. For God alone, through His grace, can restore the Church and renew humanity. And it was evident to me that this is precisely what is occurring in Paris, Lourdes, and Metz.
3: He, for example, pointed to the collaboration between the church, the state, public institutions, and civil society to rebuild Notre Dame. He insisted how the synergy for the common good should become the norm for institutions, political and social forces, and all those with civil and economic responsibilities, and that collaboration should be based on human dignity. The Pope then also mentioned the unforgettable prayer vigil in Paris with 80,000 young people and the encouraging increasing number of baptisms in France, which he defined as a beautiful surprise from God. He then also turned to the second leg of his visit, Lourdes and its Marian Shrine.
4: I was especially pleased to make my pilgrimage to Lourdes in order to honor the Blessed Virgin Mary and to ask for her continued intercession for her children, not only in France, but throughout the world. May we learn from her how to establish a civilization of love that upholds human dignity and is marked by lasting peace.
3: In Lourdes, he also made a strong appeal to defend life and reaffirmed it in his catechesis, saying that every human life retains inviolable dignity and deserves to be cared for and accompanied. Lastly, the Pope also mentioned his time in Metz, a northeastern city that was strongly affected by the First and Second World War. In his catechesis, he reiterated for the European project that was based on peace to be renewed. I'm Isabella de Carvalho.
2: At the end of the general audience on Wednesday, Pope Leo XIV made a heartfelt appeal for dialogue in Ethiopia's Tigray region. Speaking to pilgrims gathered in St. Peter's Square at the Vatican, the Pope expressed deep concern over the sudden resurgence of heavy fighting in Tigray and neighboring Amhara and Afar areas, which has already caused dozens of civilian casualties. The Pope stressed the fact that armed conflict never solves problems but only worsens them, leaving behind death, destruction, and resentment. He urged the international community to act generously and swiftly to ensure vital humanitarian assistance reaches the populations in need. This papal plea comes after heavy fighting broke out between Ethiopian government forces and the Tigray People's Liberation Front. The clashes have raised severe international concern over a potential return to the devastating civil war that ravaged the region between 2020 and 2022. Reports indicate that federal government forces are currently advancing north toward Mekelle, the rebel-held capital of the Tigray region.
4: I am following with deep concern the situation in Tigray and in the neighboring regions of Afar and Amhara, where hostilities have once again broken out. I extend my heartfelt plea to all parties to choose the path of dialogue. Armed conflict never solves problems, but only worsens them, leaving in its wake a trail of death, destruction, and resentment. Only honest engagement can lay the foundations for lasting peace. It is my fervent hope that the international community will offer its generous and timely contribution to ensuring that all humanitarian aid be provided to those in need.
2: Also, during his weekly general audience on Wednesday, Pope remembered the martyrs of Pratulin. This was a group of 19th century Polish martyrs led by Blessed Wincenty Lewoniuk and his 12 companions. Speaking to Polish pilgrims at the end of the audience, the Pope spoke of their ultimate sacrifice and commended the cause of Christian unity to their intercession. The martyrs were of the Byzantine Rite Catholics, or rather the Greek Catholics, historically referred to as Uniates, who lived in eastern Poland under Russian imperial rule. In the 19th century, Tsarist authorities pressured Greek Catholics to abandon their communion with the Pope and convert to Russian Orthodoxy. On January 24, 1874, Wincenty Lewoniuk and 12 other men gathered defensively in front of their church in Pratulin in order to prevent Tsarist officials from seizing it. A Tsarist commander ordered soldiers to fire upon the defenseless kneeling crowd in the snow, killing the 13 men. Pope Leo XIV noted the fact that the audience marked nearly 30 years since St. John Paul II beatified the group on October 6, 1996. The martyrs of Pratulin remain a major symbol of loyalty to the success of St. Peter, while fully maintaining Eastern traditions. In his address, Pope Leo XIV stated the fact that he was entrusting to their intercession the cause of unity among Christ's disciples and the cause of Catholics persecuted today for their faith. Just before the general audience on Wednesday morning, Pope Leo met with the International Commission of Dominican Contemplative Nuns. During the encounter at the Vatican, Pope Leo addressed the nuns, highlighting in his message the profound value of silence as a fundamental pillar of cloistered life, explicitly contrasting it against a modern world defined by frantic pacing and instant gratification. The Pope described silence as an active choice of the will that fosters truth, generosity, and sensitivity to the marginalized. He noted that silence serves as an essential counterweight in a fast-paced society, and that true proclamation flows from prayer and a relationship with God, calling contemplative life the church's breathing heart. He also addressed practical challenges facing these communities, such as aging populations, fewer vocations, and economic strains, encouraging the nuns to keep their spiritual fire burning. Archbishop Alec Band of the Catholic Archdiocese of Lusaka in Zambia has been released from the Chimbokaila Correction Facility, the central prison in the country's capital, Lusaka. His release followed the completion of his bail requirements. The prominent Zambian religious leader spent a night in custody after processing delays prevented his release before the close of business on Monday, September 28th. Archbishop Banda was charged by the Drug Enforcement Commission under Section 319 of the Penal Code for alleged possession of unlawfully obtained property. The case involves a Zambia Revenue Authority-linked Toyota Hilux alleged to be in his possession between 2021 and 2023. He pleaded not guilty. Surety credential checks caused the overnight delay. The arrest drew public support and gatherings outside the prison. The Zambia Conference of Catholic Bishops urged calm and due process. The case returns to court for a mention on October 14, 2026, with a trial starting on November 3, 2026. Members of the Zambia Conference of Catholic Bishops expressed solidarity with Archbishop Banda as he appeared before the Drug Enforcement Commission, calling for fairness, dignity, and due process as he undergoes the process. The bishops affirmed their deep respect for Archbishop Banda's pastoral ministry and his tireless dedication to serving the church and the nation. 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
5: Nigerian billionaire Aliko Dangote and Kenya's President William Ruto have broken ground on the planned $16 billion US Dangote oil refinery in Kenya's coastal city of Lamu. Upon completion by 2030, the refinery is expected to process 700,000 barrels of crude oil a day. The groundbreaking ceremony was also attended by the leaders of Uganda, Ethiopia, Togo, and Benin. Mr. Dangote, Africa's richest man, has offered regional governments a combined 30% stake in the project, which is expected to create more than 50,000 jobs. But the project faces concerns over local crude oil supplies, energy infrastructure, and its potential environmental impact. Campaigners fear the refinery could affect Lamu Old Town, a UNESCO World Heritage Site and an area rich in marine life. President Ruto allayed those fears in his speech at a groundbreaking ceremony on Wednesday. Kenya's High Court has ordered parts of the site to be preserved while a case brought by local residents is heard. South African President Cyril Ramaphosa has announced new measures to tackle gender-based violence after the deaths of at least 11 women in Ekurhuleni, east of Johannesburg, since July. The measures announced on Tuesday include a nationwide audit of women's safety to be completed within 60 days. Local authorities will identify high-risk areas, including poorly lit streets, abandoned buildings, and unsafe parks. Police and the National Prosecuting Authority have also been ordered to review unresolved cases involving murder, rape, and other gender-based violence within 90 days. The president said arrest had been made in connection with three of the killings. He also reiterated that investigations into all of the deaths will not be allowed to go cold. Police have not confirmed that the deaths are linked, but a high-level team is investigating whether a serial killer or killers could be responsible. President Ramaphosa described violence against women as a national shame in his televised address on Tuesday. More than 6,500 people in Madagascar have filed a legal claim in the High Court in London against mining giant Rio Tinto. The claim concerns Rio Tinto's Kit Madagascar Minerals Mine, or QMM Mine. The communities allege that acidic wastewater containing uranium, lead, and other metals was discharged into lakes and waterways used for drinking, cooking, washing, and irrigation. More than 2,000 of the claimants are children, according to the law firm representing them. They are seeking compensation and court orders requiring Rio Tinto to clean up any damage and prevent further contamination. The British Australian company says it has been notified of the claim but has not received the details and cannot comment further. The mine in Madagascar is 80% owned by Rio Tinto and produces ilmenite used to make titanium dioxide, a white pigment used in paints, plastics, paper and sunscreen. You're tuned to the Africa Service of Vatican Radio.
6: You are welcome to Health and Healing. In this edition, we take a look at the Catholic practice of visiting the sick. The visitation of the sick is rooted in the teaching of Jesus Christ as a core corporal work of mercy and has been a ministry of the Catholic Church since early times. Jesus identified himself directly with the suffering and made visits to people who were ill and healed them as an act of love. He passed the healing power to the apostles to serve and heal the sick in his name. James the Apostle, in his letter, chapter 5, verses 14 to 16, teaches that sick people should call church leaders to pray over them and anoint them with oil in the name of the Lord. The apostle presents prayer as an act of faith and trust in God, believing that it is God who brings healing, not the oil. Visiting the sick, according to the teaching of the church, is a service that a Catholic is called to render without expecting public praise or admiration. His Lordship Richard Joseph Mallon is the retired Bishop of Buffalo in the United States of America. Since his ordination to the priesthood in 1972, he has dedicated his entire life to the sick. He explains,
7: Throughout the Gospels, we see Jesus entering into the lives of people suffering with some sort of illness of body, mind, or spirit, and bringing them his own healing love, his own mercy. Sickness in any form, especially serious illness, is always one of the most difficult burdens that people and families can bear. It's a time so often of powerlessness and of loneliness, of anxiety, of pain. It's a very, very difficult thing. We've all experienced it in ourselves or in someone we love. Jesus, in his mercy, always assures us that he walks with us in the midst of sickness. And of course, it's a reminder to all of us that we are called to share in the Lord's outreach to those who are suffering, those who are sick. We have the beautiful sacrament of anointing of the sick that continues the ministry of Jesus to the sick. We should remember that the anointing of the sick is not meant as a sacrament for those just about to die. It can sometimes be that because of circumstances, but the sacrament is meant for anyone who is suffering with significant illness as a way of bringing the presence, grace of Christ to them at that time. We should all be visiting the sick because as we visit them, as we pray for them, we are encountering the Lord Jesus Christ.
8: Retired Bishop Richard Joseph Malon. People who are sick may be bedridden in their homes or in health care facilities such as hospitals and specialized clinics. One of the passions of Pope Francis was visiting them in their homes and in hospitals. In several of his writings, he taught that comforting the sick belongs to every baptized person, not just to the clergy, religious, or professional chaplains. His predecessor, St. Pope John Paul II, established World Day of the Sick in 1992 to encourage the faithful to give more attention to those who are ill and to recognize the vital work of caregivers. The day is observed in the Catholic Church every year on February 11th, the Feast of Our Lady of Lourdes. Lourdes is a Marian shrine in France famous for miraculous healings and comfort for the sick. In addition to the spiritual dimension, visiting the sick has also other benefits. Many sick people spend long periods bedridden and some have no one to rely on except health workers. Such patients feel isolated and lonely, and this can lead to depression and anxiety. Visiting them to spend some warm quality time with them reflects a shared feeling with them, affirms their value as human beings, and provides them with inspiration and positive feelings that can help them either to fight their sickness and get well soon, or to prepare them to meet God in case of death. Similarly, such visits build unbreakable trust between the sick and the visitor. Visiting the sick is also beneficial to the visitor. When we enter the room of a sick person, either in the home or in a hospital, the room serves as a reminder of the fragile nature of human life. To us, believers in God, it should inspire in us a deeper sense of appreciation for our own personal health and well-being. When we visit the sick, we should ensure that the visit is beneficial and doesn't stress the patient. We are advised to prepare a scripture reading to share with the sick person. We need to phone ahead of the visit or to send information so that the patient knows that we are coming, because this helps not to interrupt his or her time of rest. We should keep the visit brief unless the patient asks us to stay longer. We are advised also to offer uplifting words to the patient and avoid going into topics that raise anxiety or fear. We can also help the patient with some small things such as cutting up food, refilling a water glass, bathing him or her, brushing their teeth and hair, keeping water, phone, glass, and books within easy reach, and so on. Before you leave, ask if you can pray together with the patient. If he or she accepts, offer a simple and short prayer, asking God to bless, strengthen, and heal the patient physically and spiritually. And with that,
6: We come to the end of this week's edition of Health and Healing. This has been John Baptist Tumusime.
5: 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Through stories of faith, through lives that shine with hope, we discover the path that leads us closer to God.

0: Hello and welcome to our program, Our Faith Journey, as we walk together in communion. I am Sister Christine Masivo, CPS. Today, let us make a brief pause from the noise of the day to reflect on our faith. You know, the Christian walk isn't a solitary one. Along the road, God surrounds us with grace, His presence, and His messengers. Today, we turn our hearts towards three special companions on our faith journey: the archangels Michael, Gabriel, and Raphael. They are not distant mythical beings living only on religious icons or stained glass. In Scripture, they represent three vital ways God touches our lives when we need strength, direction, and healing. Let us start today with Saint Michael, whose name means "who is like God." In our daily faith journey, we all face moments of spiritual battle. It's not always dramatic, but often the biggest battles are quiet. You know, these things, they are struggles against temptations, our fears, our self-doubt, or even sometimes the exhaustions that make us want to give up when doing the right thing gets tough. When life demands courage, Archangel Michael's presence reminds us that no challenge, neither darkness nor difficulty in front of us, is greater than God behind us. Faith isn't about being fearless. It is about knowing who holds the ultimate victory, and that is God alone. Saint Michael is our model of courage in the spiritual battle. There is a great question which we can ask ourselves. Where is life today, and do you need courage, or do you need to stand firm in your values? We are called to invite that strength into our hearts right now. Then comes Saint Gabriel, the heavenly messenger whose name means "God is my strength." Gabriel is the archangel of the Annunciation, the one who brought the life-changing news to Mary, inviting her into God's incredible plan. In our own lives, God is constantly speaking to us, but in the world full of notifications, headlines, and endless noise, it is so easy to miss His whisper. Gabriel reminds us of the importance of still and open-hearted obedience, seeking and listening to God's voice, who is always speaking to us in various ways. Sometimes, God asks us to step into the unknown or to say yes to a path we did not plan. Gabriel's message to Mary and to us is simple: do not be afraid, for you have found favor with God. What message might God be trying to place in your heart today? Are you making room in your routine to truly listen to God? Finally, we meet Saint Raphael, whose name means "God heals." In the book of Tobit, Raphael travels alongside young Tobias as a companion, protector, and guide, bringing physical and emotional healing to a family in distress. Every single one of us carries wounds, some physical but many unseen, broken relationships, hidden grief, or heavy burdens that we carry alone. And here, Saint Raphael reminds us that our faith journey is not a race without support. God actively seeks to restore us, heal our hearts, and guide our steps along the way. Whenever you feel lost or wounded on your path, remember that God's healing grace travels right beside you. What part of your life or heart needs the gentle touch of God's healing today? These three archangels meet us right where we are. Michael gives us the courage to stand strong in our daily battles. Gabriel, on the other hand, grants us the clarity to hear God's call and to say yes, just as Mary said, the great feared. Even when she did not know where she is heading to, she trusted in God. The same trust we are called to exercise each and every day of our lives. Raphael offers the comfort and healing we need to keep walking forward. Together, they remind us that faith isn't a static destination. It's an ongoing journey where heaven and earth meet in the quiet decision of our everyday lives. I am not walking alone, you are not walking alone, and we are not walking alone. We have companions on our journey. As we go about the rest of our day, wherever we are, whether driving, working, or resting at home, take a moment and ask for that grace, that clarity, and that healing. May the Lord grant us Michael's courage when we face darkness, Gabriel's open heart to hear the voice of God, and Raphael's healing presence as we walk towards each other every day. Thank you for joining us as we keep our faith, walking with hope, and remembering that God is with us in every step of our journey. Until next time, stay blessed. I am Sister Christine Masivo, CPS. Let us pray.
1: May the Lord bless you and keep you. May the Lord make his face shine on you and be gracious to you. May the Lord turn his face toward you and give you peace. Amen.
2: 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Laudetur Jesus Christus.

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1: Laudato Jesus Christus, Vatican and World News.
2: In the headlines, today, September 30th, the Feast of St. Jerome, Pope Leo reflects on his recently concluded apostolic journey to France during the general audience. In an appeal at the conclusion of the audience, the Holy Father calls for dialogue amid renewed violence in Tigray. And Archbishop Paul Richard Gallagher highlights the role religions can play in the search for peace. In the Vatican, I'm Christopher Wells. During his weekly general audience, Pope Leo XIV today recalled various highlights from his recent apostolic journey to France, which concluded on Monday, and pointed to the theme of rebirth as a guiding thread to understand the visit. Isabella de Carvalho tells us more.
3: The Cathedral of Notre Dame in Paris and the tragedy it has endured can symbolically shed light on this entire apostolic journey to France, offering a perspective that I would summarize in one word, rebirth, Pope Leo XIV said during the Wednesday General Audience in St. Peter's Square on September 30th. During his apostolic journey to France, Pope Leo visited Paris, Lourdes, and the northeastern city of Metz.
4: The trip was a gift not only for the people of France, but also for me. For this, I thank the Lord and all those who helped organize it.
3: During his catechesis, he retraced the different stops of his journey and how they show the strength and renaissance of the French Church.
4: The motto of the journey was that the world may have life. And these words characterize the gospel-centered nature of my meetings throughout the visit. For God alone, through His grace, can restore the Church and renew humanity. And it was evident to me that this is precisely what is occurring in Paris, Lourdes, and Metz.
3: He, for example, pointed to the collaboration between the church, the state, public institutions, and civil society to rebuild Notre Dame.